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0: linebacker for the Seattle Seahawks could eat both of my truck and his special team coach's truck. I mean, it's over.
1: I come from a truck family too. There's nothing like NFL players' trucks.
0: Dude,
1: some of the biggest, most massive trucks I've ever seen have been parked at the Browns.
0: You watch the way Mike McDonald, right, handles D-Hall when he got too close to Sam Darnold twice. Mm. And he's mother ruin him, mm-hmm. right? And D-Hall wasn't happy, but they go and hug it out and handle it. All right. This is one where the unplugged stuff and the sledgehammer scene.
1: Oh, how cool is that?
0: Dude, where you got a rookie offensive tackle and a second year player in Riley Mills, right? Outside linebacker going at it in practice. And how they figured out? Film session. Both of you hold sledgehammers, right, out until one of you drops. And whoever drops loses. I've never seen something like that on Hard Knocks or in an NFL locker room. It's awesome. It's been phenomenal.
1: And I do love it because it's like exposure for Mike McDonald, who I think needs a little bit. I think a little unknown even as a Super Bowl winning head coach right now. So I think it's good for the league, good for Seattle. Coming up is Deshaun Watson in line to be QB1. It's Amber and Ian here on ESPN Radio, ESPN app, Sirius XM, Channel 80.
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0: the Lions on Kate
1: Mays. Hate it. You know, I hate it for him, you know, because he was, I felt like he was having a good camp and he had grown so much in our system just since spring. So, you know, in that regard, yeah. And for us too. But at the same time, there again, it's there's a reason why we have Juice here too. And some of these other guys, you know, and they're going to get a look. And we're going to find the best five. We will find the best five. And we're trying to find that before camp starts. But look, if this goes into the season, it does. But at some point, we will find the best five and where they belong. And they'll be ready.
0: Juice, by the way, it would be Juice Scruggs.
2: Juice Scruggs, yeah.
0: Center out of Penn State.
3: And I believe Dan Campbell's going to find the best five. I'm sure he's going to get up to stuff. But you're right, Ian. Like, it comes back to so much of protecting Jared Goff. You saw when it just Taylor Decker would get injured, the other injuries that hit that offensive line, and you start just kind of crumble from there on out. And you're also playing in a division with some really good pass rushers, and you're going to have to deal with Micah Parsons, and you're going to have to deal with some really, really solid defenses. But again, with Goff, with Gibbs, with Amon-Ra St. Brown, that's what's going to lead it. And again, I think a solid defense.
0: But will anybody ever touch the milk and cookies, which people don't know, that's the rookies would get up there, right? Aiden Hutchinson.
3: Oh,
0: doing Billie Jean. There is no way that is all time, ain't never going to be touched. I can't hear that song and not think of Hutch. I swear to God.
3: We'll tell you what's a big deal and not a big deal next. Amber and Ian.
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0: this team when he initially purchased it is that he was going to be basically the stakeholder for the rest of his career, the rest of his life. You know, this is a legacy type of entity. This isn't a building that you just flip like a house, right?
1: Very interesting, too. Remember, the Buss family was still going to be involved with Walter and the ownership group there. I don't know exactly how all of that transpires now with a different ownership group. If the Buss family is out altogether, I'm sure obviously many of those details in the process of coming out as all of this gets finalized, but fascinating. And yes, just to, again, I said it, you heard it there during the quote from McMenamin as well. For the Lakers, again, a marquee NBA franchise, one of the winningest franchises in basketball history to just be flipped like a house a year later. It's very strange, very unusual, very uncommon, and there'll be much more to unpack. So one QB from the 2024 NFL draft just lost his job. Another still waiting to win one. That's next. This is Game Night, ESPN Radio.
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0: Jonathan Taylor who can tote the rock. I mean, that's part of the battle if you're the Colts.
1: Pat McAfee, former Colt. You've probably heard of him from the Pat McAfee Show. He thinks the Colts may have some contract issues in their future.
2: We got a lot of money tied up now in Alec Pierce, Daniel Jones, and Jonathan Taylor on the offensive side of the ball. Obviously, we got a couple picks and Sauce. We bring in Mooney as well. DeForest Buckner's still down there waiting on his money. Quentin Nelson, former top 10 pick as a guard out of Notre Dame, his contract's due at some point. Chris Ballard said, I'm not renegotiating my deal because we got to win. We'll see. If I win, I'll redo a deal. We don't win, I don't deserve to be here. A lot of Colts fans are saying, yeah.
3: We know.
2: Yeah, we understand that. Chris Ballard is taking the ownership on that. I do respect and appreciate that. But we got a lot of big names that don't have money. And then a lot of our pillars here have gotten paid a lot of money. So I appreciate the team and the Ursays paying this money to these people. But we're going to have to do some salary cap gymnastics if we want to keep this team together past this year. Is this an all or nothing year for the Indianapolis Colts? It really feels like that. And that's an absurd thing for a team that hasn't won the AFC South in 11 years.
1: Pat McAfee.
0: Yeah. It's got to be, Adam, right? Like last year felt that way until the injuries. Like, you made that big trade for Sauce Gardner because you felt like this was a year they were doing so well at the time. Offensively, things were set. They needed to maybe get a little bit tighter defensively and in particular in the secondary. So it didn't work out. Last year felt that way. It just didn't work out, I think, mainly. They lost some games with Daniel Jones still at the quarterback, but then it just totally went awry once he got injured. So it's got to be that way, especially when you're talking about these big contracts that are forthcoming.
1: Yeah, it's interesting. There are going to be some difficult decisions potentially for Jim Irsay's eldest daughter, of course, CEO Carly Irsay Gordon, the one you've seen with the headphones and clipboard and the tablet and everything down on the sidelines. But, look, at Ballard, as Pat brought up, Ballard's future is not certain. Steichen's future is not certain. They've given out a bunch of money to very few guys with some contract decisions still to be made as outlined, but they are going to need their most important players to have an impactful 2026 to really make some noise there in that AFC South. Coming up, all the way up, it's game night. ESPN Radio, the ESPN app, and Sirius XM Channel 80.
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12: Swung on, hit, right field, down the line, twisting towards the pole, and it is gone! Randy Arozarena hooks it around the right field foul pole.
11: Now that's a lot of dough.
13: At some point, they looked around and said, why are we bidding on an expansion team? Before we do this, let's call and see if the Lakers are available. So they called Mark Walter, I'm told this was on Sunday, and said, are the Lakers available? Could we make you an offer for the Lakers?
11: An NBA legend calls it a career.
14: Russell Westbrook is as real as it gets in this league. Think about the 2020 game where he shouted out Nipsey Hussle. That is Russell Westbrook in a nutshell, one of the realest dudes the league has ever seen.
11: More clarity on quarterback questions. Or is there?
15: One's going to start this week and one's going to start next week, right? And we're going to play about a similar. I'd like to see a quarterback play a half and get a 2 minute. We're going to do everything we can to try and get a 2 minute, right? Simulate that for the half, and we're going to try to do the exact same thing the next week.
11: Plus, the league leading links take on the fire.
16: Inside dish off the bounce to Collier with her left hand fading away. She scores from inside, she scores from outside, the mid-range, the three, all the things. Batista Collier, very hard matchup.
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17: Passing the torch, SportsCenter All Night, ESPN Radio, the ESPN app, Sirius XM, Channel 80. They've been consistent for the most part this summer. They've had the tag of baseball's best record. Brewers running into some speed bumps of late Wednesday in San Diego. They and the Padres actually went 11.
18: Now the pitch. Luis swings, lines it into right field, a base hit. Lara charging, has the great arm. Here's the throw to the plate. Sanchez is tagged. He's safe. Padres walk it off. Sanchez had to put the tag down on a throw that was slightly high. And Song got underneath the tag as Luis Camposado wins it. And in 11, the Padres complete the sweep 4-3.
17: Their ninth walk-off win.

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10: Swung on, hit, right field, down the line, twisting towards the pole, and it is gone! Randy Arozarena hooks it around the right field foul pole.
9: Now that's a lot of dough.
11: At some point, they looked around and said, why are we bidding on an expansion team? Before we do this, let's call and see if the Lakers are available. So they called Mark Walter, I'm told this was on Sunday, and said, are the Lakers available? Could we make you an offer for the Lakers?
9: An NBA legend calls it a career.
12: Russell Westbrook is as real as it gets in this league. Think about the 2020 game where he shouted out Nipsey Hussle. That is Russell Westbrook in a nutshell. One of the realest dudes the league has ever seen.
9: More clarity on quarterback questions. Or is there?
13: One's going to start this week and one's going to start next week, right? And we're going to play about a similar. I'd like to see a quarterback play a half and get a 2 minute. We're going to do everything we can to try and get a 2 minute, right? Simulate that for the half, and we're going to try to do the exact same thing the next week.
9: Plus, the league leading links take on the fire.
14: Inside dish off the bounce to Collier with her left hand fading away. She scores from inside, she scores from outside, the mid-range, the three, all the things. The FIFA Collier, very hard matchup.
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15: 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They've been consistent for the most part this summer. They've had the tag of baseball's best record. The Brewers running into some speed bumps of late Wednesday in San Diego. They and the Padres actually went 11.
16: Now the pitch. Luis swings, lines it into right field, a base hit. Lara charging, has the great arm. Here's the throw to the plate. Sanchez is tag. He's safe! Padres walk it off! Sanchez had to put the tag down on a throw that was slightly high, and Song got underneath the tag as Luis Camposano wins it, and in 11, the Padres complete the sweep 4-3.
15: Their ninth walk-off win of the season, second most in baseball. 97-3, the Fan. Padres' fifth consecutive win, their first series sweep at home since sweeping the Braves 3 weeks ago. Brewers, meanwhile, third time they've been swept in a series this season. They had entered the day Wednesday, 6-0 in extra inning road games this

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1: 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Wings and tempo. Paige Bueckers shut out in the first half, but...
2: Dumbawala over to Bueckers. Bueckers rises and hits! Because that is what Paige Bueckers does!
1: It was on USA Network. Paige Bueckers, 22 points, all 22 in the second half. She'd been 0 for 7 from the floor in the first half, 22 points in the second half. Wings go on to a 94-88 win over the tempo to snap a three-game losing streak. They are 14-1 against teams below 500 this season. It's the fastest they've gotten to 20 wins in a season since 2008. Minnesota Lynx led by 29 in the third quarter. The Fire cutting the lead to 1 inside 2 minutes to go.
3: Right at the buzzer, Engstler hits it. And that will change the final score, but not the result. Minnesota gets a bit of a scare in the fourth quarter. 85-81, the Portland Fire competing hard to the very last second. But this Minnesota Lynx team is pretty special.
1: WNBA League Pass as the Lynx hang on for the four-point win, 85-81, improving to 14-2 on the road this season. First team in WNBA history to win 14 of their first 16 road games. Valkyries pulling away from the sky.
4: Kyla Charles, offensive rebound. After the reset, Hayes has 7 to work with on the shot clock. Sizing up Williams, attacking, acrobatic.
1: Tiffany Hayes finishes with 22 points, 8 of 11 off the bench, most off the bench since 2013, since she was with the Dream. Valkyries get the 20-point win over the sky, 91-71. They've won 5 straight, longest active win streak in the WNBA. SportsCenter All Night, ESPN Radio. Washington Commanders quarterback Jaden Daniels, not thrilled with his former school, and he's informed LSU they can no longer use his name, image, or likeness. The crux of the issue, Daniels camp says the Tigers have given number 5 to sophomore quarterback DJ Pickett. That number 5 was the jersey that Daniels wore when he won the Heisman in 2023. It's not retired at LSU, but it is the first time a player has worn number 5 since Daniels left for the NFL. Jersey number 10 in Indiana, that's quarterback Josh Hoover, who takes over for Fernando Mendoza for the reigning champs. The bar obviously set high at Indiana. What do they need from Hoover this season? ESPN analyst Dusty Dvorak.
5: You can't turn the football over and make mistakes and play for Kurt Cignetti. It just won't happen. Here's the great news for Josh Hoover. He's going to have such a good supporting cast.

0: Around him, he's not going to be asked to do too much. Two excellent wide receivers in Charlie Becker and Nick Marsh. An offensive line and a running game that's going to complement this passing attack. Mike Shanahan, the offensive coordinator, he wants to have balance, and they're going to have that on this offense. Oh, by the way, this will be yet another elite defense for Indiana. So he's not going to be asked to do all the same things there that he did at TCU. The one thing he will be asked to do, there will be moments throughout the season where late in games, critical situations, big high leverage moments, he's got to make plays. We saw Fernando Mendoza do that a season ago. It was against Penn State. It was against Iowa. It was against Miami in the national championship game. So as good as the pieces around Josh Hoover are, at certain moments, when it calls for him, he's got to step up and he's got to be willing to make those plays that we saw Mendoza make a year ago.
1: I'm not going to ask you if they're going to have another perfect season, but I will ask you, will they run it back, you think?
0: Look, I think they have the pieces in place to do so. I'm not going to say it's my pick for right now, but I'm not picking against Kurt Cignetti. I'm not going to do it. He's told us all we need to be on notice, and if we haven't learned at this point, something's wrong with us. Look, they came in the coaches' poll 6. I think there's already some disrespect from Kurt Cignetti. This team will be laser focused. It's the best coach team in all of college football when you think of fundamentals, execution, discipline. That is exactly what this team will be here once again. And I've mentioned it. They bring back a lot of pieces from last year's team, and they have handpicked the perfect pieces to be in place. I expect they're back in the Big Ten championship. I expect them to be back in the college football playoff. Will they run the gamut and win a second straight national title? Time will tell. But this team will be in place to make another run late into the season.
2: Hard to run the table once again, especially with the bigger target on your back. 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Astros and Giants in a tight one.
3: Here's a 2-1 to Trammell. And Taylor hits it well and hits it deep to right. Lee is back onto the warning track at the wall, and it is off the wall. Trammell tearing around second. He's on his way to third with a stand-up triple.
2: He would score on a sacrifice fly, one of two for the Astros. They get two runs on sac flies, and it's good enough for a 2-1 win over the Giants. Yordan Alvarez, 1-for-3 with a walk, improves his batting average to a Major League best 322. He's also second in RBI and tied for first in homers. 72nd game this season. He's reached base multiple times. That's the most in Major League Baseball. KBME, 790 AM with the call. Cardinals pulling away from the Phillies.
4: The pitch to Burleson. He swings and he hits it toward the gap. Center field, that's not going to be caught. The ball gets down, goes to the wall. Here comes a second run on the double by Burleson with Weatherholt and Herrera scoring as the Cardinals have built a 4-1 lead with two outs in the fifth inning.
5: Burley with that big double a couple innings ago, and he grounds that one right side, base hit. And rounding third, trying to score is Weatherholt. The throw comes into third. Everybody's safe, and Burley picks up yet another RBI.
2: He goes 2-for-3. RBI double in the fifth inning was his 30th double of the season. Cardinals Radio Network. Cardinals a 7-1 win over the Phillies. They go to 61-60. They're over 500 for the first time since July 26th. Sold again. That's next. 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
6: Swung on, hit, right field, down the line, twisting towards the pole, and it is gone! Randy Arozarena hooks it around the right field foul pole.
5: Now that's a lot of dough.
7: At some point, they looked around and said, why are we bidding on an expansion team? Before we do this, let's call and see if the Lakers are available. So they called Mark Walter, I'm told this was on Sunday, and said, are the Lakers available? 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
5: An NBA legend calls it a career.
8: Russell Westbrook is as real as it gets in this league. Think about the 2020 game where he shouted out Nipsey Hussle. That is Russell Westbrook in a nutshell. One of the realest dudes the league has ever seen.
5: More clarity on quarterback questions. Or is there?
9: One's going to start this week and one's going to start next week, right? And we're going to play about a similar. I'd like to see a quarterback play a half and get a 2 minute. We're going to do everything we can to try and get a 2 minute, right? Simulate that for the half and we're going to try to do the exact same thing the next week.
5: Plus, the league leading links take on the fire.
10: Inside dish off the bounce to Collier with her left hand fading away. 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But she's a Collier, very hard matchup.
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11: 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They've been consistent for the most part this summer. They've had the tag of baseball's best record. The Brewers running into some speed bumps of late Wednesday in San Diego. They and the Padres actually went 11.
12: Now the pitch. Luis swings, lines it into right field, a base hit. Lara charging, has the great arm. Here's the throw to the plate. Sanchez is tagged. He's safe! Padres walk it off. Sanchez had to put the tag down on a throw that was slightly high. And Song got underneath the tag as Luis Camposano wins it. And in 11, the Padres complete the sweep 4-3.
11: Their ninth walk-off win of the season, second most in baseball. 97-3, the Fan. Padres' fifth consecutive win, their first series sweep at home since sweeping the Braves 3 weeks ago. Brewers, meanwhile, third time they've been swept in a series this season. They had entered the day Wednesday 6-0 in extra inning road games this season, but they wind up losing in San Diego in 11. Meanwhile, Tampa Bay facing the Athletics.
13: 1-1. Swung on and hit high in the air and deep to right center field. Butler back, turning, looking, gone! Liam Hicks is a triple shy of the cycle. A three-run homer comes with two out in the fourth. The Rays extend their lead to 7-2. The pitch. Swung on and lined toward left. Over is DeLuca. He's under it. Backhands it. That's your ball game. And the Rays finish off a clean sweep of the A's, the Mariners, and the Rockies. Their first ever 9-0 road trip as they win 8-4 here in West Sacramento.
11: Nine straight wins, all on the road, tied for the longest win streak this season, finishing 9-0 in

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0: So you wonder, quite honestly, Kyler's fine. He's starting. You wonder now mentally where J.J. McCarthy is, because it has been a struggle for him since being, the 10th overall pick. So you wonder how he's going to react mentally.
1: 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Half dozen games for the NFL in the preseason as we get into it in earnest, starting with those half dozen games on Thursday. That includes a matchup between the Steelers and the Packers. Aaron Rodgers going to see his former team, albeit in Pittsburgh. Will he be on the field to see his former team?
2: Oh, it's preseason. It's not real football. So if I do, great. If not, great. I think those are a waste of a day, and I think preseason football is good to see guys with the pads on, under the lights, how they react to the nerves. But it's not real regular season football.
3: So there's no advantage for you?
2: I don't think so.
1: So the feeling in Steelers camp? ESPN Steelers reporter Brooke Pryor?
4: The first thing I thought is that Rodgers said that 20 years ago, the preseason felt like his Super Bowl, but as he said now, it's not real football, and he could kind of really care less if he plays or not. But it is interesting because he told Mike Silver of The Athletic just a week ago that Mike McCarthy told him that he would be playing 30 to 40 snaps in the preseason. Then we asked Mike McCarthy who would play, and McCarthy insisted that Rodgers was begging to play. But then you ask Rodgers, and he sounds pretty meh, doesn't really want to get out there, but he will if he's asked.
1: So does Rodgers, as a veteran quarterback, need the work? ESPN analyst Lewis Riddick.
5: 22 years in, the benefits of Aaron Rodgers, or for Aaron Rodgers, playing 1-2 series is slim and none. I mean, it's ridiculous, really, to even have the conversation about what benefit does it have for Aaron. It really doesn't have any. Do you need to see how he reacts to being under the bright lights and whether or not he gets nervous? No. Do you really think that Aaron needs to see what basic cover three and cover two and a basic over front looks like? No. So really all you're doing is you're putting him at risk for someone trying to make a football team who the preseason really does mean something to, and who it is their Super Bowl for, rolling into your quarterback's knee, and then you're trotting out there Drew Aller or Will Howard, and you don't want to do that. You just don't want to do that at this point in time. So for Aaron, it wouldn't even be a discussion for me. It wouldn't even be a discussion. Just put your hat on. We'll see you on Monday in team meeting.
1: And the preseason opener for the Steelers is Thursday night against the Packers. Are we resetting the current era again? That's next. SportsCenter All Night continues. It's ESPN Radio.
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3: Swung on, hit, right field, down the line, twisting towards the pole, and it is gone! Randy Arozarena hooks it around the right field foul pole.
2: Now that's a lot of dough.
4: At some point, they looked around and said, why are we bidding on an expansion team? Before we do this, let's call and see if the Lakers are available. So they called Mark Walter, I'm told this was on Sunday, and said, are the Lakers available? Could we make you an offer for the Lakers?
2: An NBA legend calls it a career.
5: Russell Westbrook is as real as it gets in this league. Think about the 2020 game where he shouted out Nipsey Hussle. That is Russell Westbrook, in a nutshell, one of the realest dudes the league has ever seen.
2: More clarity on quarterback questions. Or is there?
6: One's going to start this week, and one's going to start next week, right? We're going to play about a similar. I'd like to see a quarterback play a half and get a 2-minute. We're going to do everything we can to try and get a 2-minute, right? Simulate that for the half, and we're going to try to do the exact same thing the next week.
2: Plus, the league-leading links take on the fire.
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9: Passing the torch, SportsCenter All Night, ESPN Radio, the ESPN app, Sirius XM, Channel 80. They've been consistent for the most part this summer. They've had the tag of baseball's best record. The Brewers running into some speed bumps of late Wednesday in San Diego. They and the Padres actually went 11.
10: Now the pitch. Luis swings, lines it into right field, a base hit. Lara charging, has the great arm. Here's the throw to the plate. Sanchez is tagged. He's safe! Padres walk it off! Sanchez had to put the tag down on a throw that was slightly high. And Song got underneath the tag as Luis Camposano wins it. And in 11, the Padres complete the sweep 4-3.
9: Their ninth walk-off win of the season, second most in baseball. 97-3, the Fan. Padres' fifth consecutive win, their first series sweep at home since sweeping the Braves 3 weeks ago. Brewers, meanwhile, third time they've been swept in a series this season. They had entered the day Wednesday 6-0 in extra inning road games this season, but they wind up losing in San Diego in 11. Meanwhile, Tampa Bay facing the Athletics.
11: 1-1. Swung on and hit high in the air and deep to right center field. Butler back, turning, looking, gone! Liam Hicks is a triple shy of the cycle. A three-run homer comes with two out in the fourth. The Rays extend their lead to 7-2. The pitch. Swung on and line toward left. Overs to Luca. He's under it. Backhands it. That's your ball game. And the Rays finish off a clean sweep of the A's, the Mariners, and the Rockies. Their first ever 9-0 road trip as they win 8-4 here in West Sacramento.
9: Nine straight wins, all on the road, tied for the longest win streak this season, finishing 9-0 or better on a road trip for the first time in franchise history. With that road trip, they go to 74-46. They are now percentage points ahead of the Brewers, who are 74-47. Tampa Bay now owns the best record in Major League Baseball. The best day in baseball on Wednesday,

0: 6. I think there's already some disrespect from Kurt Cignetti. This team will be laser focused. It's the best coach team in all of college football when you think of fundamentals, execution, discipline. That is exactly what this team will be here once again. And I've mentioned it. They bring back a lot of pieces from last year's team, and they have handpicked the perfect pieces to be in place. I expect they're back in the Big Ten championship. I expect them to be back in the college football playoff. Will they run the gamut and win a second straight national title? Time will tell. But this team will be in place to make another run late into the season.
1: Hard to run the table once again, especially with the bigger target on your back. SportsCenter all night, ESPN Radio. Back to baseball. Astros and Giants in a tight one.
2: Here's a 2-1 to Trammell. And Taylor hits it well and hits it deep to right. Lee is back onto the warning track at the wall, and it is off the wall. Trammell tearing around second. He's on his way to third with a stand-up triple.
1: He would score on a sacrifice fly, one of two for the Astros. They get two runs on sac flies, and it's good enough for a 2-1 win over the Giants. Yordan Alvarez, 1-for-3 with a walk, improves his batting average to a Major League best .322. He's also second in RBI and tied for first in homers. 72nd game this season. He's reached base multiple times. That's the most in Major League Baseball. KBME, 790 AM with the call. Cardinals pulling away from the Phillies.
3: The pitch to Burleson. He swings and he hits it toward the gap. Center field, that's not going to be caught. The ball gets down, goes to the wall. Here comes a second run on the double by Burleson, with Weatherholt and Herrera scoring, as the Cardinals have built a 4-1 lead with two outs in the fifth inning.
4: Burley with that big double a couple innings ago, and he grounds that one right side, base hit. And rounding third, trying to score, is Weatherholt. The throw comes into third. Everybody's safe, and Burley picks up yet another RBI.
1: He goes 2-for-3. RBI double in the fifth inning was his 30th double of the season. Cardinals Radio Network. Cardinals a 7-1 win over the Phillies. They go to 61-60. They're over .500 for the first time since July 26th. Sold again. That's next. 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
0: I don't think so.
2: So the feeling in Steelers camp, ESPN Steelers reporter Brooke Pryor.
3: The first thing I thought is that Rodgers said that 20 years ago, the preseason felt like his Super Bowl, but as he said now, it's not real football, and he could kind of really care less if he plays or not. But it is interesting because he told Mike Silver of The Athletic just a week ago that Mike McCarthy told him that he would be playing 30 to 40 snaps in the preseason. Then we asked Mike McCarthy who would play, and McCarthy insisted that Rodgers was begging to play. But then you ask Rodgers, and he sounds pretty meh, doesn't really want to get out there, but he will if he's asked.
2: So does Rodgers, as a veteran quarterback, need the work, ESPN analyst Lewis Riddick.
4: 22 years in, the benefits of Aaron Rodgers, or for Aaron Rodgers, playing 1-2 series is slim and not. I mean, it's ridiculous, really, to even have the conversation about what benefit does it have for Aaron. It really doesn't have any. Do you need to see how he reacts to being under the bright lights and whether or not he gets nervous? No. Do you really think that Aaron needs to see what basic cover three and cover two and a basic over front looks like? No. So really all you're doing is you're putting him at risk for someone trying to make a football team who the preseason really does mean something to, and who it is their Super Bowl for, rolling into your quarterback's knee, and then you're trotting out there Drew Aller or Will Howard, and you don't want to do that. You just don't want to do that at this point in time. So for Aaron, it wouldn't even be a discussion for me. It wouldn't even be a discussion. Just put your hat on. We'll see you on Monday in team meeting.
2: And the preseason opener for the Steelers is Thursday night against the Packers. Are we resetting the current era again? That's next. SportsCenter All Night continues. It's ESPN Radio.
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0: that she and several others are upset about the contract using opioid settlement money.
1: You seek to weaponize our reasonable anger with you for using opioid settlement money to contract with Flock. And we see that. You're trying to discredit us because your own behavior is difficult to defend.
0: Monongahela County Commission President Jeff Arnett says a minimal amount of that money has been used.
2: We've committed and expended only 4% of the opioid funds towards these cameras and 4% towards policing in general. The rules set down to us for the use of these funds were that we could use up to 50% of the opioid funds on policing in some way, and we've not come anywhere close to that.
0: Commissioners say there is no mass collection and storage of data with the Monongahela County version of the Flock security cameras. The Town Council of Thurman has voted to sue the National Park Service over plans to tear down several structures in the town. A group called Preservation Thurman is leading the effort and will provide legal assistance pro bono to the town. The Park Service is looking to remove old and dilapidated buildings, but preservationists say that that would cause irrevocable harm to the historic character of the town and possibly hurt the potential for economic revitalization through tourism. The 101st year of the West Virginia State Fair begins today, kicking off a 10-day run in Greenbrier County. State Ag Commissioner Ken Leonhardt says the livestock exhibition is the heart of it all.
3: We have the youth activities with our livestock, which is the heart and the start of the fairs and festivals throughout the state. And we have over 400 youth exhibitors this year.
0: And livestock competition begins today, continues all the way through the close. The gates open at 8 o'clock this morning in Fairlea. Well, coming up in a moment, Daniel Woods will check sports for us. And straight ahead in our Metro News backgrounder, more from Sonia White, the superintendent of Logan County Schools, on the direction that system is taking. It's all still ahead.
4: Here is your Panhandle News Network forecast. Today will bring partly sunny skies and high humidity levels with the possibility of a thunderstorm in the afternoon. The temperature will reach 90 degrees. Tonight, expect partly cloudy conditions and continued humidity with a chance of a few showers developing late. The low will be around 69 degrees. With your Panhandle News Network forecast, I'm meteorologist Joe Lundberg.
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0: Still ahead, we get an update on sports with Daniel Woods. But right now in our background, our Logan County Superintendent of Schools, Sonia White, says she will propose the school system close three elementary schools after this coming school year. That because of continued enrollment declines in the system. Now, White says she plans to meet today with the staff members at Hugh Dingus, South Mann, and Justice Elementary Schools to tell them about the plan. White gave a report Wednesday to the State Board of Education. We hear part of that in our backgrounder.
19: Logan County Schools enrollment for the 25-26 school year declined by 318 students from the previous school year, according to the October 1st enrollment collection. On Monday, we examined enrollment numbers for the upcoming year, and we are on track to decline by another 300-plus students. As of today, the number is 312. This is a 7% decrease from last year. People moving out of the area, school choice options, and the Hope Scholarship are contributing factors to the drastic decrease in enrollment in recent years. However, enrollment has been slowly declining since approximately 2009. I announced to the local board and community last night that we are preparing closing documents for three schools in the district. Each of these schools has, for the last 4 years, enrollments below 100 students. The buildings themselves are some of the oldest in the county, each requiring millions of dollars of work in upkeep and renovation. Two of the three schools are located less than 5 miles from a school with ample room to accommodate the extra students. The loss of 312 students negatively impacts our funding by at least $2 million annually. Closing multiple schools is not something I wanted to do in my first year, but we cannot continue to ignore the writing on the wall when it comes to being financially responsible with dwindling funds we have.
0: Logan County schools remain under state intervention, but the State Board of Education did vote Wednesday to return some local control to the local board. Now to the sports desk for an update with Daniel Woods. Daniel, good morning.
5: Good morning, Chris. The West Virginia men's basketball team is getting Brennan Laureate back. The forward will rejoin the Mountaineers for a fifth season of college basketball. Laureate received an additional year of eligibility through a court ruling allowing athletes from the class of 2022 to play one more season under the NCAA's five-year eligibility model. Laureate averaged 12 points and 5 rebounds per game for the Mountaineers last season. Alongside current Mountaineer Javen Buchanan, he's involved in a suit against the NCAA and West Virginia federal court that would guarantee eligibility in case the original ruling is overturned. West Virginia football coach Rich Rodriguez isn't sure he's ever been content this early in the preseason. The Mountaineers are past the midway point for the second week of fall camp, and Rodriguez says they're making progress, but he's never going to stop pushing.
20: I don't think I've ever been happy in 29 years, 1 week in, 2 weeks in, 4 weeks in. If I look back at my notes and like, man, I'm ticked off after week one because we haven't made more progress, that would probably be the same thing I said 29 other times. I try not to put too much into it, but I like to be further along than right now. But if I looked at my notes, we're probably further along than we were in the past.
5: WVU will hold its first scrimmage of the fall on Saturday. The Marshall football team rolls through fall camp in need of new talent on special teams, with all Sunbelt performers Lorcan Quinn and Nathan Totten moving on. Special teams coordinator Jackson White likes what he's seen in the competition so far.
21: I feel really good with the guys. They worked really hard all summer. The guys that are here in the spring, they improved a lot. Sam that came here in the summer, he's getting better every day. I feel good where we're at. Our operation looks good. These are very talented guys.
5: The Thundering Herd continues to pick up preseason honors. Defensive back Dayton Smith named the Jim Thorpe Award watch list. That trophy goes to the best defensive back in the country each year. The West Virginia women's soccer team kicks off its 30th season tonight against Dayton. And with a milestone to celebrate, Mountaineer coach Nicky Izzo-Brown is still focused on the task at hand.
1: being able to be part of the program for 30 years and to celebrate this is something that I'm very proud of and very grateful for. And then kicking off the 226 season with such a exceptional opponent in Dayton, who obviously made a run in the NCAA tournament last year, we know we got our hands full.
2: WVU and Dayton kick off tonight at 7. Marshall opens the season tonight against Morehead State. The West Virginia men's soccer team is picked to finish first in the Sun Belt Conference this season, followed closely by Marshall. The Mountaineers received 4 first-place votes and boast the preseason conference offensive player of the year, Pablo Pothos, along with preseason all-league selections Isaac Shear and Nacho Martinez. Marshall picked up 3 first-place votes, and Carl Romberg was named the preseason all-conference team. Morning news time is 6:21.
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23: Good morning. With your news update, I'm Marcia Cavalli. 2 men have been sentenced in 2 separate carjacking cases out of Berkeley County. Berkeley County Prosecutor Joe Kinzer tells the Panhandle News Network 19-year-old Zion Antonio Hamlet of Baltimore was sentenced to a determinate term of 16 years in prison, that from a June 2025 carjacking in Inwood that involved the use of a firearm. August 11th, 19-year-old Jaden Jerome Robinson of Martinsburg was given an indeterminate term of 5 to 18 years in prison on a second-degree robbery charge, that stemming from his involvement in a King Street carjacking in September of 2024, that also involving the use of a firearm. On Panhandle Live this week, guests included Christine McComas and Janelle Sperry, 2 advocates for a law called Grace's Law that passed in Maryland and West Virginia that makes cyberbullying targeting minors under 18 a criminal misdemeanor. Christine McComas lost her daughter Grace to suicide in 2012 due to cyberbullying. She says social media companies can be predatory.
24: Everybody thinks social media is free, but it's not. They are intentionally designing for addiction. We know from whistleblowers coming forward, from high in the corporate structure coming forward, and now through discovery and court cases, that this is intentional. And by the time a child is 13 years old, they have collected 72 million data points on a kid. And in 2022 alone, they turned around and sold that data to advertisers for $11 billion.
23: Hear those full comments on our Panhandle News Network Spotify. Governor Patrick Morrissey's administration has unveiled a 20-year strategy for handling data centers in the Mountain State. The plan calls for developers to fund their own power and for half the tax revenue to go toward cutting the state's personal income tax. Data centers are already being built or proposed in counties like Berkeley, Putnam, and Mason counties. Critics include advocates for Tucker County and ratepayer groups that say the plan still lacks enforceable protections on water use and electric bills. I'm Marcia Kovalik.
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26: Good morning from the MTA. Checking in on the MARC train system, Brunswick trains 872 and 874 are both on schedule this morning. Train 872 is leaving Point of Rocks about 5:50. Train 874 leaves Harper's Ferry at 5:54. Brunswick 608, Point of Rocks about 6:20, arriving in Washington at 7:35. Finally, train 878 is leaving Martinsburg at 6:25. Duffield 642, Harper's Ferry just before 7 o'clock. For the MTA Transit team, I'm Austin Todd with your MARC Rail Update.
27: 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On 81 between Winchester, Martinsburg, Hagerstown, Greencastle, Chambersburg, no accidents, 70 is fine. Hancock, Hagerstown, Myersville to Frederick. Merge onto southbound 270. Traffic is heavy in Hyattstown. The rest of the right of the lane divide, traffic is going to be fine. 15 going into Luckett's. Traffic is heavy going towards Stumptown Road. I don't see any problems in Leesburg. Route 9, heavy on the approach to Harper's Ferry Road to Hillsboro. Very heavy when you get to the Berlin Turnpike. The rest of the right of Route 7 is okay. Route 7 through Berryville, traffic is going to be quite busy, but the rest of the ride into Leesburg is fine. I'm Allie Oakley with traffic.
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3: Here is your Panhandle News Network forecast. Today will bring partly sunny skies and high humidity levels with the possibility of a thunderstorm in the afternoon. The temperature will reach 90 degrees tonight. Expect partly cloudy conditions and continued humidity with a chance of a few showers developing late. The low will be around 69 degrees. With your Panhandle News Network forecast, I'm meteorologist Joe Lundberg.
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0: foot-long cottonmouth, one of the most venomous snakes in North America. Animal control had to submerge the helmet in water to get it to come out. The player grabbed another helmet and continued practice. Sherry Preston, ABC News.
1: I believe if that happened in my high school, we would have submerged it in gasoline and set the whole thing on fire. 6:30 now. This is the Morning News.
2: Here is your Panhandle News Network forecast. Today will bring partly sunny skies and high humidity levels with the possibility of a thunderstorm in the afternoon. The temperature will reach 90 degrees. Tonight, expect partly cloudy conditions and continued humidity with a chance of a few showers developing late. The low will be around 69 degrees. With your Panhandle News Network forecast, I'm meteorologist Joe Lundberg.
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12: 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I just don't see any accidents here. On 70, you're fine. Hancock, Hagerstown to Frederick. You merge onto southbound 270, heavy into Hyattstown. The rest of the right of the lane divides fine. On 15, getting into Luckett's, it's heavy. The rest of the right of Leesburg's good. Route 9, you're slowing at Harper's Ferry Road up and onto Hillsboro. Lining up at the Berlin Turnpike and also at Hamilton Station. Traffic is heavy, too. Emily Oakley with traffic.
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13: 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What started as a single limestone mine near Morgantown, West Virginia, has grown into the state's largest producer of limestone aggregates.

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1: 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The Natural Resources Commission recently agreed to up the bag limit on otters from 1 to 2, and anything further, and biologist Holly Morris feared it would threaten to extirpate them from some parts of the state. Now, between 1984 and the 1990s, the state spent a lot of time reintroducing those otters to West Virginia waterways, and Morris said they don't want to put them in jeopardy again.
2: We restored the population beginning in the 80s and completed that in the 90s, and like you said, yes, it was very intensive. And that was, at the time, a national movement. That was something that all the states were doing. So it wasn't just West Virginia that was partaking in that. But, again, river otters are a native species, so we definitely don't want to, turn the hands of time back to where we have parts of the state that don't have river otters.
1: 248 otters were obtained from Louisiana, Maryland, and South Carolina, and they were put into 12 watersheds, Little Kanawha, Elk, South Branch, Kecapin, West Fork, Greenbrier, the Meta River, Guyandotte, Cheek, Shavers Fork, the New River, and Dry Fork. And from there, they've expanded to every waterway in the state. And one thing that's been learned about them in recent years is they move a lot. More on that tomorrow. I'm Chris Lawrence with Outdoors Today on Metro News, the voice of West Virginia. 6:37 on the morning news. Let's go back to the sports desk for another update. And Daniel Woods. Daniel, good morning.
3: Good morning, Chris. The West Virginia men's basketball team is very happy today because forward Brennan Laurent will rejoin the team for a fifth season of college basketball. Laurent gained an additional year of eligibility thanks to a court ruling allowing athletes from the high school class of 2022 to compete for one more year after the NCAA put its five-year eligibility model in place this summer. Laurent averaged 12 points and 5 rebounds per game for the Mountaineers last season after transferring in from North Texas to follow head coach Ross Hodge. The West Virginia football team gets its first chance to go head-to-head this weekend. The Mountaineers will line up and scrimmage on Saturday, and head coach Rich Rodriguez says he'll learn a lot this weekend.
4: We'll have a little scrimmage Saturday and another little scrimmage following week, and that'll play a big part in it. But you can see that they're slowly getting better and grasping what we want them to do.
3: Rodriguez is looking for players to emerge as leaders on and off the field as fall camp continues. He says some of his veterans are stepping up their effort going into the season.
4: But I do want guys that kind of show a certain type of consistent effort and intensity, if that makes sense. Like, if that's a leader, that is a leader. That guy plays hard all the time. That guy's attentive all the time. He's running from drill to drill. You're seeing that on Jaden Bray. You're seeing that on Nate Gabriel, Nick Cray, Ben Cutter, guys that have played a lot of football for us, have been here.
3: The second week of fall camp wraps up on Saturday. The Marshall football team is breaking in a new group of specialists this season after the departure of all-conference selections Lorcan Quinn and Nathan Totten. Special teams coordinator Jackson White says this season is a lot like last year. It's just the players he's replacing have some big shoes.
5: We lost All-Americans and all-conference guys, as opposed to the year before, we lost just the starters. They were good players, but it wasn't as much hype around them leaving. And now it's still, last year, Lorcan was first-year guy, Totten was first-year guy, and Gavin was first-year guy. All freshmen, sophomores, so the same thing.
3: The Herd is mixing together strong returners and promising newcomers at wide receiver. Wide receivers coach Chancey Stuckey says he's seeing progress already.
6: I think guys have really, really bought in and trying to get better. And it's one guy this day, another guy that day. So we're trying to see in little increments before looking at it from a macro standpoint of how each individual person is getting better. So I'm super proud of the guys.
3: The Thundering Herd continues to gain preseason honors. This time, defensive back Dayton Smith on the Jim Thorpe Award watch list. That goes to the best defensive back in the country each year. The West Virginia University Mountaineers' first sporting event of the fall is tonight as the West Virginia women's soccer team takes on Dayton. Head coach Nikki Izzo-Brown says despite losing talents like Taylor White and Ajanae Respass from last year's team, she believes the Mountaineers are ready to compete.
7: We've lost two pros, but we feel like we have returners that are ready to step in and be impactful and really know their role and do it well.
3: WVU and Dayton kick off tonight at 7. The Marshall women open the season this evening as well. against Morehead State. The West Virginia men's soccer team is the preseason favorite in the Sun Belt Conference, receiving 4 first-place votes, followed closely by Marshall. The Mountaineers boast the preseason conference offensive player of the year, Pablo Pothos, along with 2 more preseason all-conference selections, Isaac Shear and Nacho Martinez. Marshall picked up 3 first-place votes and is close behind the Mountaineers in the poll. Carl Romberg is the Herd's lone preseason all-conference selection. In high school football, the James Monroe Mavericks are on a strong run under head coach John Mustaine, reaching the playoffs and winning at least 7 games in each of the last 5 seasons. To do that again, Mustaine says he needs to replace some key contributors that made up a small but mighty senior class.
8: We only lost 5 kids, but every one of them played a major role on this team. Skills like Ryan and Brock, we're definitely going to miss them, but I feel like we have the parts to be able to replace them and hopefully keep things going.
3: The Mavericks are looking for options to carry the ball this year, and Mustaine says he may move players around the field to create the best matchups. He's itching to see who steps up to take the lead in week 1.
8: I think the backfield is one of those things. I'm most curious to see how that goes. And of course, up front. We say this all the time, and it's the truth. You win games because of what goes on up front offensively. That's kind of what I'm most curious to see about how well we do in those spots.
3: Joe Brocato's full visit with the Mavericks is available now at WVMetroNews.com. Former NBA MVP Russell Westbrook is calling it a career after 18 seasons in the association with 7 teams. After a career at UCLA, Westbrook moved on to the Oklahoma City Thunder, where he won that MVP award and reached the NBA Finals alongside the likes of Kevin Durant and James Harden. Morning news time is 6:42.
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11: The new Secretary for Health and Human Services in the Mountain State talked about a recent issue involving clothing vouchers. Our Luke Wiggs has more.
12: Lawmakers grilled West Virginia's new Secretary for Human Services for more than an hour over disruptions to the state's clothing voucher program for needy families on Tuesday. Carl Ayers, who was named Secretary for the Department of Human Services on July 20th, testified for just short of an hour and a half before the Legislative Oversight Commission on Health and Human Resources. And he explained the start and stop application period this year.
13: Whenever the program was opened up, it was opened up for a period roughly of 30 days or until the funding was exhausted. And so due to the overwhelming response from the community, it was projected that funding would be exhausted after the 7 days. So that's why the program was closed down after the 7 days.
12: Recently, Governor Patrick Morrissey had argued that the funds used in this program had been abused, and Ayers listed some places where EBT cards had been cashed out.
13: Venus Lounge, Turf Motel Lounge, Tobacco A&N and Tobacco BA, Stogie Smoke Shops, Rock's Beer, CJ's Tobacco, Cannabis, Daddy Lou's Pub and Pantry.
12: State Senator Eric Tarr called some of the comments elitist.
14: To say because they're spent here, these families, that where it's spent is so short-sighted and is so elitist.
12: Senator Vince Deeds asked why these questions were raised now.
15: What I'm not hearing today is really why was this complaint filed right at the beginning of July, and where did this complaint come from?
12: More coverage at WVMetroNews.com. I'm Luke Wiggs.
11: 11 New Yorkers are being arrested and charged by the DOJ over a multi-million-dollar green card marriage scam. The practice itself is not exactly new, but the scale is significant, arranging marriages in several states, including Pennsylvania and overseas. For the Panhandle News Network, WEPM in Martinsburg and WCST in Berkeley Springs, I'm Marcia Cavalli.
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16: Good morning from the MTA. Checking in on the MARC train system. Brunswick trains 872 and 874 are both on schedule this morning. Train 878 is the last train to leave Martinsburg at 625, Duffield 642, Harper's Ferry just before 7 o'clock, Brunswick 707, Point of Rocks 717. The train will get you to Washington about 8:30 this morning. For the MTA Transit team, I'm Austin Todd with your MARC Rail update.
17: 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I don't see any accidents even getting into Green.

0: Castle. 70 Hancock, Hagerstown, Myersville, and Frederick lanes are open. You merge onto southbound 270. Traffic slows before and after Hyattstown. Traffic slows into Germantown. After that, to the lane divide, traffic's fine. 15 going into Luckett's. Traffic's heavy. The rest of the ride to Leedsburg gets good. Route 9 out of Martinsburg to Charlestown. I don't see crashes. Route 9, traffic slows before you get to Harper's Ferry Road, off and on into Hillsboro. You're going to be lining up at the Berlin Turnpike as well as Hamilton Station. I'm Allie Oakley with traffic.
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2: Here is your Panhandle News Network forecast. Today will bring partly sunny skies and high humidity levels with the possibility of a thunderstorm in the afternoon. The temperature will reach 90 degrees tonight. Expect partly cloudy conditions and continued humidity with a chance of a few showers developing late. The low will be around 69 degrees. With your Panhandle News Network forecast, I'm meteorologist Joe Lundberg.
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0: and emphasize the importance of this 11th grade assessment to all of our students. It's not something that we believe that they see the value in.
1: The full assessment results are available at the Department of Education website.
2: Sampling in areas around the People's Cartage Warehouse in Wood County revealed no significant contamination from the massive fire that burned at that plastic storage facility in July. The Department of Agriculture also tested local crops and honey, finding very low concentrations of some related compounds in the soil. However, nothing they could have noting that those contaminants could have come from a number of sources and not necessarily the warehouse fire. It was added the samples were well below what would have been considered the minimum allowable contamination by health officials.
1: A man is behind bars and charged with raping a missing Ripley teenager. Eden police in North Carolina say 21-year-old Jeremiah Dixon was arrested. He's accused of driving from North Carolina to Ripley, picking the teenage girl up and taking her back to North Carolina. Dixon is charged with statutory rape of a child 15 or younger. Officers say they found the girl Monday, and she's been returned to her family in Ripley. Dixon will appear in court on August 17th. He's being held without bail. Police say the investigation is ongoing and could result in more charges.
2: A man wanted for murder in Michigan has been arrested in Huntington. 20-year-old Dalveen Nickerson was arrested Tuesday on 25th Street by U.S. Marshals. He is alleged to have shot a man in November of 2025. At a Detroit area school.
1: A motorcycle rider is dead after a freak accident in Kanawha County. Kanawha County Sheriff's Department spokesman Sergeant Jeremy Burns says the rider, with his girlfriend on the bike, came across a downed tree in the middle of Rutledge Road Tuesday night. Burns says the man tried to turn around, but power lines fell and hit him. Burns says there was no saving the man after the power line landed on him, and the situation just kept getting worse.
3: This caused him and the motorcycle to fall to the ground. She tried to, according to her, she tried to get him out from the power lines, but she kept getting shocked as well. And unfortunately, the live power lines ignited the fuel tank in the motorcycle. And all this resulted in the death of the driver.
1: Those individuals' names have not been released.
2: And two West Virginia hardwood manufacturers are moving forward with two federal grants. Beckwith Lumber Company, based in Pocahontas County, is getting just over $1 million to install a vertical line resaw system in its hardwood mill. And Laurel Creek Hardwoods in Richwood getting a $500,000 grant. The money coming from the USDA Forest Service Wood Innovations Program. Beckwith President Danny Woods says the grant will really help his company.
4: It's probably going to double our production. We had just started upgrading our sawmill, and we just put a huge investment in some new equipment. And that was the first phase of the plan. And then this is the next phase, and it should double our production.
2: Beckwith and Laurel Creek are among 177 projects nationally, totaling more than $100 million in investments. It's 6:53, and you're listening to the Morning News.
5: Here is your Panhandle News Network forecast. Today will bring partly sunny skies and high humidity levels with the possibility of a thunderstorm in the afternoon. The temperature will reach 90 degrees. Tonight, expect partly cloudy conditions and continued humidity with a chance of a few showers developing late. The low will be around 69 degrees. With your Panhandle News Network forecast, I'm meteorologist Joe Lundberg.
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17: Mountaineer defense needs an improved pass rush. 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
17: The Mountaineers need to get better pressure on the quarterback, and among the newcomers on the defensive roster, edge rushers Harper Holloman, a transfer from Western Kentucky, and Toby Hastrup, a 6'3 transfer from Oregon. Junior college transfer Jeremiah Johnson is a candidate at that position as well. Coastal Carolina transfer Zeke Campbell and All-America JUCO transfer Darius Wiley are among the candidates to rush the passer from the defensive end position. Mountaineer defensive coordinator Zach Alley was asked recently what he looks for in a pass rush candidate.
19: Yeah, I think there's a natural knack for it in a lot of guys. Obviously, the D-line trains it every day, but you know, when you have certain guys who are better blitzers than others, they have a feel for it, whether it's being able to reduce surface and slip through a block, you know, use their hands in a pass rush move, be physical, knock a back down, you know, sideways, kind of, some guys have a knack for that, and some guys don't. You know, you can train it as best you want. I think that's something we work on, trying to get guys better at doing that, whether it's, you know, on the front four or the, you know, kind of the linebacker level. But, some guys just do, you know, you say, hey, that guy's out there, we want to blitz him because he's good at it, he's going to cause problems, you know, whereas if a guy's maybe not quite that skillful at it, you want to keep him behind the ball. You know, if you have a dominant edge rusher in the D-line, because that guy's going that way 90%+ of the snaps you play, whereas that linebacker's, you know, you're not necessarily blitzing every snap, you know, that obviously changes the game. I mean, you know, you look at the top teams in the country and, you know, you get the third overall draft pick coming off the edge with 17 sacks. I mean, that helps, and so I would say that the D-line, probably it's more important to have edges that can go versus maybe a linebacker that's a good blitzer, but I'd take both if I can get it.
17: Practice number 7 of the preseason today. With the Golden Blue Report, I'm Kyle Wiggs, Metro News Sports.
2: 6:59 on the morning news. Coming up in the next hour, the Greenbrier is threatening to close its casino as it awaits crucial refinancing. We'll talk more about that coming up in the next hour. For Daniel Woods, I'm Chris Lawrence, and this is Metro News, the voice of West Virginia.
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22: I'm Dave Anthony, Fox News. That is what Iran insists.
23: And will not be reopened until Iran's conditions are accepted.
22: And Fox's Trey Yingston, Tel Aviv.
23: Iran's foreign minister also says the U.S. has long miscalculated due to intelligence failures. Case in point, the war.

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2: It is Thursday, August 13th, 2026, and this is the Morning News, a service of Metro News, the voice of West Virginia. I'm Chris Lawrence, and it's 7:06. Let's get an update on what's going on across West Virginia from the Metro News Anchor Desk. New this morning, operators of the Greenbrier Resort say a $500 million financial arrangement to get the resort out from under White Sulphur Springs Holdings debt will come at a cost. To close the deal by tomorrow, as is required by a federal judge, the West Virginia Lottery has to sign off on the deal due to the resort's casino license. Brad McElhaney reports that does not appear to be in the cards.
3: In the newly filed status report in an ongoing federal case over control of the Greenbrier, lawyers for the historic resort say they can close a $500 million deal by Friday. But, quote, the Greenbrier has reluctantly decided that it will shut down its casino in order to close the transaction because West Virginia Lottery has indicated it will not consider the transaction by that date.
2: The Greenbrier has issued WARN notices to the 90 employees at the casino who will continue to receive pay and benefits during the 60-day notice period. Brad has the full story this morning in the lead at WVMetroNews.com. In other news this morning, one of the state's largest hospitals gets a boost of federal funding to aid with cybersecurity.
4: $15 million of federal money is going to Vandalia Health. U.S. Senators Shelley Moore Capito and Jim Justice were on hand to present the check at CAMC Memorial Hospital in Charleston Wednesday afternoon. That money will be going toward infrastructure and cybersecurity improvements in the system. Vandalia Health officials say the money will be put to use immediately to improve the online portal for patients and ensuring that health data remains secure. From the CAMC Memorial Hospital in Charleston, I'm Jack Carlson, WVMetroNews.com.
2: Tragic accident in Kanawha County left a man dead and a woman injured. Sergeant Jeremy Burns with the Kanawha County Sheriff's Department said that man and woman were on a motorcycle and had stopped when they came upon a tree that had fallen across the road. The woman got off the bike, and the man was turning it around. But in doing so, live power lines fell on him.
5: This caused him and the motorcycle to fall to the ground. She tried to, according to her, she tried to get him out from the power lines, but she kept getting shocked as well. And unfortunately, the live power lines ignited the fuel tank in the motorcycle. And all this resulted in the death of the driver.
2: The woman was also taken to the hospital for injuries from the shock. Names have not been released. In Barber County, workers underground at Allegheny Met Coal's Longview Mine were evacuated from the facility on Wednesday afternoon following the detection of carbon monoxide. The mine's monitors were set off about 2:15 in the morning, and that evacuation of workers was precautionary. All made it out safely. Inspectors are on hand now trying to locate the source of that gas. State Board of Education seizing control of Wyoming County schools. The action taken at a busy meeting Wednesday in Charleston. State Superintendent Michelle Blatt says improvements are necessary for Wyoming County's school board.
6: All members of the Wyoming County Board of Education will attend an additional training session provided by the West Virginia School Board Association and approved by the WVBE focused on Board of Education member roles, expected meeting decorum, open meeting requirements, and fiduciary responsibility.
2: Meanwhile, Marion County School Board is under scrutiny for deciding not to renew the contract of Superintendent Donna Heston. Blatt says Marion County is already under a corrective plan and additional action Wednesday appoints someone from the state to help make sure it gets done.
6: I recommend the board direct me to assign a liaison to ensure the plan is carried out by the superintendent and the local Board of Education members in the best interest of the students of Marion County Schools.
2: The state board also heard an update on Logan County Schools, which have been under state control for 4 years. Student assessment results in West Virginia remain steady. State board heard the 2026 results at its Wednesday meeting. State Education Assessment Director Von Rudy says two particular disciplines have shown some improvement.
7: We have seen substantial increases in ELA and math since 2022. And in fact, an interesting point that if you go back to pre-COVID in 2019, the 2026 proficiency rates in ELA and math meet or exceed the 2019 pre-COVID proficiency rates overall and at each grade level.
2: Rudy says an outlier in ELA was in 11th grade with dips in math and science results. The state superintendent, Michelle Blatt, says they're committed to addressing those 11th grade results.
6: Our schools continue to focus and emphasize the importance of this 11th grade assessment to all of our students. It's not something that we believe that they see the value in.
2: Blatt reports that they're working to help middle school education in the state with their new Bridging the Future initiative. A Detroit man has been arrested in Huntington for a Michigan murder from last year. U.S. Marshals for Southern West Virginia say 20-year-old Dalvin Nickerson was arrested this week. Investigators found Nickerson at a home on 25th Street in Huntington, charged with shooting and killing a man at an unauthorized after-hours barber shop at a Detroit school in November of 2025. And the West Virginia State Fair gets started today in Greenbrier County, 101st edition of the fair. State Ag Commissioner Kent Leonhart says livestock remains a staple.
8: We have the youth activities with our livestock, which is the heart and the start of the fairs and festivals throughout the state. And we have over 400 youth exhibitors this year.
2: Gates open at 8 o'clock. The State Fair of West Virginia. Full schedule available at statefairofwv.com. Well, coming up in our Metro News Backgrounder, more on the Board of Education's actions from Wednesday. And then Daniel Woods will have a check on sports. It's all still ahead.
0: Here is your Panhandle News Network forecast. Today will bring partly sunny skies and high humidity levels with the possibility of a thunderstorm in the afternoon. The temperature will reach 90 degrees tonight. Expect partly cloudy conditions and continued humidity with a chance of a few showers developing late. The low will be around 69 degrees. With your Panhandle News Network forecast, I'm meteorologist Joe Lundberg.
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2: 7:16 on the morning news. Still ahead, Daniel Woods left sports right now in our backgrounder. State Board of Education putting two more school systems on notice. The board on Wednesday voted to make moves in Wyoming and Marion County, mainly because of problems with the elected boards of education. State Superintendent of Schools Michelle Blatt ended Wednesday's meeting with some very pointed remarks about the state of education here in West Virginia.
22: At the beginning of this meeting, we talked about going back to school and the importance of our students and making sure that our students are a priority. Over the course of the last year, we've done a lot of issues and addressed a lot of concerns in county offices. I feel that currently in this state, we have too much focus on the adults in the room. We're worried about what adults are doing, and we're not worried about our children. We just found that we have the number two state for the most underprivileged children, and until we put a focus on the children and not the adults in the system, when our county board members and our superintendents began following the rules and the codes that we have in place, we are not going to move this system forward, and that is not what we are all tasked to do. So I would just ask, as we begin to start this school year, and we think about the work that we have ahead of us, and we think about the students that we are impacting every day, that for a lot of those students, we're the only person that's impacted, that we put our disagreements aside, we put our politics aside, and we always make decisions on what is best for kids. And that is the way that we're going to see this change that we all would like to see in West Virginia.
2: That is State Superintendent of Schools Michelle Blatt. 7:17 on the morning news and the sports desk. Daniel Woods is in. Daniel, the Mountaineers win one in court.
23: That's right, Chris. The West Virginia men's basketball team is getting Brennan Laureate back. The forward will play a fifth season of college basketball, and it'll be for the Mountaineers. He got an extra year of eligibility through a federal court ruling in Colorado, allowing athletes from the high school class of 2025 to play another season thanks to the NCAA's five-year eligibility model. Laureate averaged 12 points and 5 rebounds per game for WVU last season after following head coach Ross Hodge from North Texas. The West Virginia football team will look a lot different in the secondary this season thanks to some new faces in the back end. Head coach Rich Rodriguez says his defensive backs will be more physically equipped to compete this season.
24: We're bigger, particularly corner. Our guys last year competed hard, but there were just times where we just got mossed a little bit at times with some of the big wideouts, and we were in position to make the play, just not quite big enough maybe to do it. So we went purposely to try to get some length and some size.
23: WVU holds its first scrimmage of the fall on Saturday. The Marshall football team has a lot of newcomers in the wide receivers room and some solid returners for position coach Chancey Stuckey. He says he's got talents of all shapes and sizes this season.
25: We talk about NFL style. The more you can do, the better it is for you. We don't want to be a one-trick pony, and I think the guys have really bought into that. The guys who are here for the second year and the new guys coming along, and I think they're really embracing those roles.
23: More good news for the Thundering Herd this week as preseason honors keep coming in. Defensive back Dayton Smith named to the Jim Thorpe Award watch list, which goes annually to the best defensive back in the country. The 30th season of West Virginia University women's soccer begins tonight when the Mountaineers take on Dayton. Head coach Nikki Izzo-Brown says she's excited for a season full of celebration.
26: It's so important to celebrate every player, every staff member, everybody that has had a hand in the success of the program. And it never just takes one person. It takes an incredible, hardworking village. And it's so important to finally look back at the program.
23: WVU and Dayton kick off tonight at 7 o'clock. The Marshall women's soccer team opens up this evening as well, taking on Morehead State. On the men's side, WVU is picked to finish first in the Sun Belt Conference soccer standings, followed closely by Marshall. WVU's Pablo Pothos is the conference's offensive preseason player of the year, along with two preseason all-conference selections, Isaac Shear and Nacho Martinez. Marshall picked up 3 first-place votes, and Carl Romberg is a member of the preseason all-conference team. The James Monroe football team aims to keep up its consistency once the high school season starts, having reached the postseason and won at least 7 games in each of the last 5 seasons. Head coach John Mustaine says they don't do it with a lot of flash, just dedicated players and a steady hand.
0: I always like to give almost all the credit to the kids. We have good kids here in the county, and we're not a place that people are going to transfer to and things like that. But I like to give credit to the kids. They're hard workers, and they're determined.
23: Joe Percato's full visit with the Mavericks is available now at WVMetroNews.com. Preseason coverage continues all the way through the Metro News kickoff game, week 1, between Cameron and Clay Battelle. Morning news time is 7:21.
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3: Good morning. With your news update, I'm Marcia Cavalli. 2 men have been sentenced in 2 separate carjacking cases out of Berkeley County. Berkeley County Prosecutor Joe Kinzer tells the Panhandle News Network 19-year-old Zion Antonio Hamlet of Baltimore was sentenced to a determinate term of 16 years in prison, that from a June 2025 carjacking in Inwood that involved the use of a firearm. August 11th, 19-year-old Jaden Jerome Robinson of Martinsburg was given an indeterminate term of 5 to 18 years in prison on a second-degree robbery charge, that stemming from his involvement in a King Street carjacking in September of 2024, that also involving the use of a firearm. On Panhandle Live this week, guests included Christine McComas and Janelle Sperry, 2 advocates for a law called Grace's Law that passed in Maryland and West Virginia that makes cyberbullying targeting minors under 18 a criminal misdemeanor. Christine McComas lost her daughter Grace to suicide in 2012 due to cyberbullying. She says social media companies can be predatory.
4: Everybody thinks social media is free, but it's not. They are intentionally designing for addiction. We know from whistleblowers coming forward, from high in the corporate structure coming forward, and now through discovery and court cases, that this is intentional. And by the time a child is 13 years old, they have collected 72 million data points on a kid. And in 2022 alone, they turned around and sold that data to advertisers for $11 billion.
3: Hear those full comments on our Panhandle News Network Spotify. Governor Patrick Morrissey's administration has unveiled a 20-year strategy for handling data centers in the Mountain State. The plan calls for developers to fund their own power and for half the tax revenue to go toward cutting the state's personal income tax. Data centers are already being built or proposed in counties like Berkeley, Putnam, and Mason counties. Critics include advocates for Tucker County and ratepayer groups that say the plan still lacks enforceable protections on water use and electric bills. I'm Marcia Kovalik.
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29: 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You know how some places have a secret menu? Well, this is not that menu. It's a cantina menu, and it's only at Taco Bell at participating U.S. Taco Bell locations for a limited time only while supplies last. On 81 between Winchester, Martinsburg, and Hagerstown, there are no crashes. 70 is fine. Hancock, Hagerstown, Myersville to Frederick lanes are open. Merging onto southbound 270, traffic slows south of Urbana to Hyattstown, then you're going to be fine to the lane divide. 340 between Frederick Harper's Ferry and Charlestown, really not bad. Traffic is going to slow on Route 9 before you get to Sagal Road to Harper's Ferry Road after Cider Mill Road to Hillsboro and Percival Road to the Berlin Turnpike where you've got all the construction going on. Traffic is going to slow briefly when you get to Hamilton Station. A Route 7 brief delay before and after Route 9, and that's it. I'm Allie Oakley with traffic.
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30: Here is your Panhandle News Network forecast. Today will bring partly sunny skies and high humidity levels with the possibility of a thunderstorm in the afternoon. The temperature will reach 90 degrees tonight. Expect partly cloudy conditions and continued humidity with a chance of a few showers developing late. The low will be around 69 degrees. With your Panhandle News Network forecast, I'm meteorologist Joe Lundberg.
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0: the second week with a goal to keep energy high. Wide receivers coach Chancey Stuckey says they've done a good job of staying focused through the work.
1: Things start to stack, little nagging injuries and a lot of install going on. And, you know, sometimes guys have to hit a wall. And we've talked about making the decision before we come out on the field that when adversity hits that we're going to fight through. And I think as the coaches brought energy, the players brought energy, and I think guys start to feed off of that.
0: Marshall players keep picking up preseason honors. Defensive back Dayton Smith is on the Jim Thorpe Award watch list. That goes to the best defensive back in the country every year. In high school football, James Monroe hopes to reach the playoffs for a sixth consecutive season this year. Head coach John Mustaine is challenging his team this season with a stiff schedule featuring some of the best teams in Class A and Class AA.
2: We added Independence this year. Green Bay East is on there. Of course, Bluefield's on there. I think Liberty and Trail are going to be very tough again. And then our single A's, we got Nares, Virginia. We got West, who's always tough. We've got Sherman. We had to pick up Sherman this year. And Coach Buzzard and those guys do a great job up there. And Tug Valley.
0: Joe Brocato's full visit with the Mavericks is available at WVMetroNews.com. 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
5: The new Secretary for Health and Human Services in the Mountain State talked about a recent issue involving clothing vouchers. Our Luke Wiggs has more.
6: Lawmakers grilled West Virginia's new Secretary for Human Services for more than an hour over disruptions to the state's clothing voucher program for needy families on Tuesday. Carl Ayers, who was named Secretary for the Department of Human Services on July 20th, testified for just short of an hour and a half before the Legislative Oversight Commission on Health and Human Resources. And he explained the start and stop application period this year.
7: Whenever the program was opened up, it was opened up for a period roughly of 30 days or until the funding was exhausted. And so due to the overwhelming response from the community, it was projected that funding would be exhausted after the 7 days. So that's why the program was closed down after the 7 days.
6: Recently, Governor Patrick Morrissey had argued that the funds used in this program had been abused, and Ayers listed some places where EBT cards had been cashed out.
7: Venus Lounge, Turf Motel Lounge, Tobacco A&N and Tobacco BA, Stogie Smoke Shops, Rock's Beer, CJ's Tobacco, Cannabis, Daddy Lou's Pub and Pantry.
6: State Senator Eric Tarr called some of the comments elitist.
8: To say because they're spent here, these families, that where it's spent is so short-sighted and is so elitist.
6: Senator Vince Deeds asked why these questions were raised now.
9: What I'm not hearing today is really why was this complaint filed right at the beginning of July? And where did this complaint come from?
6: More coverage at WVMetroNews.com. I'm Luke Wiggs.
5: 11 New Yorkers are being arrested and charged by the DOJ over a multi-million-dollar green card marriage scam. The practice itself is not exactly new, but the scale is significant, arranging marriages in several states, including Pennsylvania, and overseas. 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
15: 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On 81, between Winchester, Martinsburg, and Hagerstown, there are no accidents. The southbound side, it's pretty heavy where you join eastbound 70. 70 between Hancock Myersville, Frederick, I don't see any problems. Northbound 15, traffic slows before Jefferson Street to ride past Patrick. Southbound side of 270, traffic slows out of Urbana to Hyattstown. On 15, it's heavy into Luckett. It's heavy at Limestone School Road and Route 9. Traffic is going to slow at the West Virginia-Virginia line to Harper's Ferry Road. Heavy into Hillsboro. Heavy Percival Road to the Berlin Turnpike. And the Berlin Turnpike going to Route 9, traffic's heavy. I'm Allie Oakley with traffic.
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14: Here is your Panhandle News Network forecast. Today will bring partly sunny skies and high humidity levels with the possibility of a thunderstorm in the afternoon. The temperature will reach 90 degrees. Tonight, expect partly cloudy conditions and continued humidity with a chance of a few showers developing late. The low will be around 69 degrees. With your Panhandle News Network forecast, I'm meteorologist Joe Lundberg.
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0: and the proposed schools to close in Logan County are Hugh Dingus, South Mann, and Justice Elementaries. State Superintendent Blatt also said Marion County is already under a corrective action plan that somebody needs to make sure gets done.
1: I recommend the board direct me to assign a liaison to ensure the plan is carried out by the superintendent and the local Board of Education members in the best interest of the students of Marion County Schools.
0: More on the Board of Education meeting at WVMetroNews.com.
2: A man wanted for murder in Michigan has been arrested by U.S. Marshals in Huntington. 20-year-old Dalvin Nicholson of Detroit was taken into custody in Huntington Tuesday along 25th Street. He's wanted for the 2025 shooting of a man in Detroit who was killed while getting a haircut at a school.
0: Flock security cameras continue to be a contentious issue. Monongahela County Commission heard more concerns from folks about the technology at their Wednesday morning meeting. The commission has approved a three-year, $180,000 contract with Flock. 20 cameras would be placed throughout their county for automatic license plate reading capabilities only. But resident Leslie Wilbur says she and several others are upset about the contract using opioid settlement money.
3: You seek to weaponize our reasonable anger with you for using opioid settlement money to contract with Flock. And we see that. You're trying to discredit us because your own behavior is difficult to defend.
0: Monongahela County Commissioner, Commission President Jeff Arnett says a minimal amount of that money is being used.
4: We've committed and expended only 4% of the opioid funds towards these cameras and 4% towards policing in general. The rules set down to us for the use of these funds were that we could use up to 50% of the opioid funds on policing in some way, and we've not come anywhere close to that.
0: Commissioners say there is no mass collection and storage of data with the Monongahela County version of the Flock cameras.
2: The Town Council of Thurmond has voted to sue the National Park Service over plans to tear down several structures in the town. A group called Preservation Thurmond is leading the effort and will provide legal assistance pro bono. The Park Service is looking to remove old and dilapidated buildings, but preservationists say that would cause irreversible harm to the historic character of the town and hurt the potential for economic revitalization through tourism.
0: It's 7:53.
5: Here is your Panhandle News Network forecast. Today will bring partly sunny skies and high humidity levels with the possibility of a thunderstorm in the afternoon. The temperature will reach 90 degrees tonight. Expect partly cloudy conditions and continued humidity with a chance of a few showers developing late. The low will be around 69 degrees with your Panhandle News Network forecast. I'm meteorologist Joe Lundberg.
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19: This is Metro News, the voice of West Virginia. With your Metro News Entertainment Report, I'm Chris Lawrence. A music reunion 30 years in the making.
20: Deep Purple founding guitarist, who has been estranged from the group since 1993, reunited with his former band. Richie Blackmore informed fans Tuesday night via Instagram that he was joining the group Wednesday evening at Jones Beach Amphitheater in New York. He said that he actually called Ian Gillan, jokingly adding, "I sent my AI pigeon to Portugal."
21: And I said, "How would you feel about if I got up just for an encore? You know, just one of the songs."
20: He said Gillan seemed to love the idea, put it to the band, got a thumbs up. Blackmore is co-writer of their most enduring songs, including Smoke on the Water. In 1993, he left the band after long simmering tensions boiled over. Michelle Polino, Fox News.
0: A judge has ruled in favor of a musician who canceled his Kennedy Center performance after President Trump's name was added to the building.
22: The judge says the Kennedy Center in Washington, D.C. must pay Chuck Redd a little more than $250,000 to cover legal fees and costs he incurred after the venue sued him for canceling his show last year. Redd has done his annual Christmas Eve concert for nearly 20 years and called it off in protest after President Trump's name was added to the facade of the Arts Center. The Kennedy Center vowed to sue Redd for $1 million in damages. And in June, the judge threw out the Kennedy Center's breach of contract lawsuit against Redd under a law designed to protect public interest speech. The center says it will appeal. In June, Trump's name was removed from the building following a federal court ruling. Tanya J. Powers, Fox News.
0: Late mob boss John Gotti's reality TV grandson is reported to prison after trying to stave off his sentence of fraud charges after saying he was going to donate a kidney to his ailing mother.
23: Carmine Agnello, beginning his 15-month prison term, was originally scheduled to report to prison in July, but a district judge agreed to delay that until September 18th, saying it would allow enough time to recover from a kidney donation surgery, presuming it happened by August 10th. Agnello's lawyers say his mother, Victoria Gotti, suffers from chronic kidney disease and needed a transplant. But Monday, with no operation in sight, the judge demanded Agnello surrender to federal authorities. Agnello's lawyer argued Gotti was dealing with infections and needed more time to schedule the surgery, but prosecutors objected. Agnello pleaded guilty in 2024 to wire fraud after prosecutors say he fraudulently obtained $1.1 million in COVID-era loans. Gianna Gelosi, Fox News.
0: And on this day in 1951, Hank Williams hit number one with this classic. I'm Chris Lawrence on Metro News, the voice of West Virginia.
24: WEPM Martinsburg and WCST Berkeley Springs, a WVRC media station. We're proud to be the new home of Mountaineer Sports.
25: Iran says President Trump's wrong.
26: I'm Dave Anthony, Fox News, insisting the Strait of Hormuz remains blocked after months of attacks on ships. The president says the U.S. controls the strait.
27: The goal here is to ensure that Iran never has a nuclear weapon. And ultimately, this is going to be a tiered approach. They have to deal with the Strait of Hormuz first and then ultimately enter into more detailed discussions about Iran's nuclear program. But as it relates to these Gulf countries, there is real concern about the escalation ladder and what happens if major strikes resume against Iran.
26: Fox's Trey Yingst also reports from Tel Aviv.
27: Israel is still carrying out limited strikes in both Lebanon and Gaza. On Wednesday, a senior Hamas commander was killed in one of those strikes.
26: There is also drama in the West Bank.
1: U.S. Ambassador to Israel Mike Huckabee condemning what he calls horrific terror.

0: with the 11th state championship in school history. On the first play from scrimmage for Washington, has put 6 points on the board from 88 yards out.
1: Hear from the coaches and players that make the Eastern Panhandle the place for sports in the state of West Virginia.
2: What a comeback it has been for the Musselman Lady Appleman. In year one, head coach Tim Potter has sculpted a state tournament qualifier.
3: It's a high snap. Robinson trying to get to the outside. Makes a jerk move. Gets to the inside. Keyshawn Robinson. Touchdown, Cougars.
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0: The throw not in time. Hedgesville going to Charleston.
3: Moore might have a foot race. He reverses field and goes right side. One man to beat to the corner. Can Moore do it? He does it. 80 yards. Touchdown, Berkeley Springs. The third of the night for the junior.
0: It's a touchdown for Jordan Barnett. He took it 96 yards to the house. Hercules is gone.
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5: 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Again, 304-263-4321, because we would love to hear from you. And we'll go in a different direction to start the show today. Had some big time, I mean big time, WVU basketball news break yesterday. It really puts in perspective how good this team could possibly be coming into the 2026-2027 season. We'll get into that in a few seconds. Also going to talk about the Baltimore Orioles, because only the Orioles could lose to go even further below 500 and yet still only be two games back in the American League wildcard. So we'll talk about that. And then, of course, we're going to continue our NFL previews. We go to the North today, the NFC and AFC North. We've done the East and the South for both the AFC and NFC over the last couple of days. We'll do the West tomorrow. Next week, we'll shift gears to college football. And we're going to have to figure out how we're doing this, because I'm losing you the last two games or days of the week, right? Parker Stone, who joins me in studio, by the way.
6: Yep, that's true. Thursday, Friday, I am out and about.
5: So maybe let's do this. We'll do all four power conferences. Maybe we can do like a best of the rest at some point later. And I'll steal you at some point next week. We can knock out a preview that we can play back on a Thursday. So we'll get through, you know, the Big 12 and the ACC and the SEC maybe, and then we'll record the Big 10 on like a Tuesday or Wednesday afternoon, and then play that back. Well, but we'll make sure you're getting taken care of. And then, of course, for high school sports, we've been teasing that our coverage is going to begin very soon. Well, our coverage is essentially going to begin tonight, because not only do we have plans, I'm not trying to dox ourselves here, but we're going to be embedded with a high school football team that may or may not reside in South Berkeley this afternoon, catching up with Brian Thomas and the Musselman Appleman. But tonight, we want to remind you that Home Team Sports does a good job on YouTube. Is going to be live streaming EPAC Media Day, where we'll hear from all six coaches and some select players as well. They stream that on their YouTube channel. We get some of our own independent audio as well, so if you can't listen live tonight, we'll be playing it in parts. I don't know if we'll start that next week, but certainly the week after that leading up to football season, because we have so much stuff we want to fit around. But EPAC Media Day is tonight. It starts at 6. It's not open to the public, I don't believe. We encourage you to instead watch it on Home Team's YouTube channel, or again, we'll be playing the audio back for you. But we're fired up, Park. I mean, you know, we're already starting with just some generic prep, and we don't have any time to get into this today. We'll talk about it a lot leading up to football. But I think there's known quantities in Martinsburg and Spring Mills. But when it comes to the other four teams, just because of significant roster turnover, we don't know. Musselman's got a lot of size back, but their skill is going to be a lot of underclassmen. Hedgesville's going to have basically everybody new. You know, Washington's going to have a pretty talented backfield returning, we believe, and some good athletes. What's their quarterback position going to look like? What's Jefferson going to do slinging the rock? Or are they going to run the ball more this season? A lot of intrigue. We'll get our first look at that tonight.
6: Well, this is one of the biggest stats that I've talked about since we've begun really hurtling towards the start of high school football season. I think every team has a unique challenge going into this year. One of them being that everyone outside of Martinsburg is starting a new quarterback this year. So that is an added challenge for almost every single team in the entirety of the conference. I think the biggest challenge on the Martinsburg side with it not being a quarterback change is that, well, this team has heightened expectations and a lot of people are going to be watching Martinsburg, I think even closer than normally they would be just because of how last year ended. And I'm interested that if that's something that's hung around for this team a little bit, especially for the returners, how last season ended. You didn't play your cleanest game for about 3.5 quarters, but still you come just on the precipice of winning another state championship. And we remember how the state championship ended. I'm not going to rehash that, but I wonder if that still is something on the mind for this team or if they've fully moved on and are ready to attack 2026 full forward and try and go win a state championship. So I'm really interested to see how everybody's feeling at this point. Always great to catch up with everybody once again for a first time in a number of months, and very excited to hear from everyone tonight.
5: Absolutely. So again, Home Team Sports on YouTube, or we'll be playing the audio back throughout the next couple of weeks. The big news, though, that we want to start the show with, and you can read more at WVMetroNews.com, the Mountaineer men's basketball team was going into this upcoming season still with an open spot in the roster, and there was question as to whether or not they thought they'd get a player eligible or if they would go out and get somebody kind of late in the transfer portal. But that question was answered yesterday as Brendan Laurent, a star of last year's team, was granted eligibility in a fifth year based on the ruling in that Colorado case that's happening. I believe Laurent also has his own case going through the state of West Virginia, just in case, for whatever reason, the case in Colorado gets overturned. That part of it, I don't understand in complete detail. I know Brad Howe talked about it on Sportsline last night. We would encourage you to check that out. But at the end of the day, Brendan Laurent was an incredibly crucial piece, not just to what the Mountaineers needed to do offensively last year, but a key piece of their defense as well. Led them in block shots, led them in field goal percentage, put up 12 points, 5 rebounds a game, 45 block shots, like I mentioned, started all but one game, so there's a reliability angle to it as well. I mean, this is a guy that, you know, had some minor, but some NBA interest and certainly a lot of pro basketball interest to get him back, to get an NIL deal worked out so he wouldn't have to go somewhere other than West Virginia to get this last year of college basketball is a big deal. I mean, you're starting to think about a front court with him and Silla, who I think are both really dynamic forwards. You're starting to think about Finley Bizjak as really the player that Trayson Eaglestaff was supposed to be last year, a perimeter guard who could shoot a little bit and or a lot, to be honest with you, and then Sadler as well. I mean, the bones are there for this team to take a tremendous leap in the second year. I would encourage Mountaineer fans, though, quickly to do this. Do not overreact to this news. Parker Stone, Brendan Laurent gets eligible, and within a half an hour, people are saying we're going to the Elite Eight. Let's calibrate, okay? I think that making the NCAA tournament is a very realistic goal for this team. I think finishing in the top third of the Big 12 is a realistic goal for this team. And I'm not saying that if the Mountaineers finished the year ranked, I would be surprised. I think that is a possibility. But let's not go from a team missing the NCAA tournament to a team being 2 wins away from the national championship. Let's calibrate a little bit. Let's be excited that Laurent's back. And let's not look past what I think is going to be a very fun football season. But we can rest a little bit easier knowing no matter how this football season turns out, I think we're going to have a very good – I know we're going to have a great women's basketball year. I think we're going to have a very good men's basketball year on the backside of this news.
6: Yeah, grabbing Brendan Laurent back for another year I think is massive for this team. You get someone who's returning, someone who understands the Ross Hodge system and can be a leader for guys day in and day out. And you get a guy who's giving you production in the front court. This is a guy that's averaged 12 a game consistently throughout the season. He's able to be a presence for you, can stretch the floor a little bit as a forward. And again, I think this is a big get back for this team. Now, I think the interesting thing is that the report is that that fills out all 15 roster spots. So what is to be made in the case of Javen Buchanan? Because that is another player who was brought in. He transferred in from Boise State. He's awaiting word on his eligibility status, if he's going to be able to be granted another year or not. If he is granted another year, where is that going to point this team? Is there going to be a roster cut? Is someone going to be released from the team? I'm not too sure. Or if Buchanan just going to transfer somewhere else because it's this late in the process. But now I think that's an interesting conversation of what happens with Javen Buchanan with Brendan Laurent coming back in the fold. But you get this guy again, 12 points per game, 5 rebounds, nearly a block a game across multiple games last season for West Virginia was a big reason why they were able to win the college basketball crown. And I think heightened expectations are a very real thing for this West Virginia men's basketball team. I, now,

0: I'm not saying that this team is going to make a steaming run in the NCAA tournament. Let's pump the brakes a little bit. But I think the very real expectation is that this team makes the NCAA tournament this year. I think that's something you can expect. I think this team has the talent to do so. Another year under Ross Hodge finally gives you stability. What is this? This is the first time a men's basketball coach has returned at West Virginia since, what, 2023?
1: And I think it's the first time in about that same time frame that you've had multiple players return from a roster.
0: Yeah. So finally you were getting some stability in your program. You've got a coach that you trust in and you believe in, and a great finish to last year. You have stability. You have players that are coming back from last year that know the system. And you've got guys who I think are going to give you more production on offense, which was one of the big problems last year on the men's basketball side, was that defense was great. Obviously, you expect that from Ross Hodge. That's kind of his feather in his cap as a coach, is that he's a brilliant mind defensively, but the offense wasn't there. I think you've got guys now that can give you that production on offense to meet the skill and the scheme of the defense to make you a very formidable team in the Big 12. I think this is a real expectation for this team, that they win maybe a game or two in the Big 12 tournament, and then you get this team to the NCAA tournament and see what they do from there. They've got the talent to reach that point.
1: All right, really quick before we take our first break and dive into our NFL previews, of course, we're your home for Baltimore Orioles baseball, though sometimes we wish we weren't. The Orioles lost to the Twins yesterday 7-5 because Zebby Matthews outpitched Shane Boz.
0: Terrible Shane Boz start yesterday.
1: Not
0: a good Shane Boz
1: start. You get an okay performance from your offense, and it's just one that you wish you wouldn't waste. I mean, Dylan Beavers hit a 3-run home run. Like, that's probably not going to happen again this season, and you squandered it. Gunnar Henderson is seeing the plate better. He walked a couple of times in this game. Pete Alonso's starting to heat up a little bit. I think, you know, Holiday only went 1-for-4, but he's kind of starting to find his way. This team is not going to make the postseason with Tyler O'Neill cleaning up for the rest of the season. I don't know what's going to happen there. And Christian Encarnacion and Strand is starting to level out a little bit. I say all that to say, I mean, at this point, does it matter? The Orioles will have the worst performance of their life and still be 2 games back in the wild card. When we come back here on Monday, they'll be 2.5 to a game and a half back in the wild card. 2 weeks from now, they'll be a game and a half to 2.5 games back in the wild card, and probably will be until the end of the season. I don't know how they're doing it. It's just this horrible purgatory that Orioles fans seem to exist in, and they lost yesterday's game. They're off today. They begin a series against the Rays, and I'm sure that we're going to say, as we've said multiple times, we need to move on. You're about to play a really tough stretch of your schedule. It would make sense for the Orioles to fold at this point of the year, but I'm sure when we come back, they'll have taken 2 out of 3 from Tampa over the weekend, and they'll be 2 games back from the wild card.
0: Wouldn't shock me one bit. Also, if you're playing at home after last night, the Orioles have now dropped to the worst team in the American League East. They have been passed by the Toronto Blue Jays as of last night. So there you go. But still 2.5 games back from the wild card. The American League stinks if you haven't followed up on that this year.
1: Yes, indeed. Got a break to take. 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
4: 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Before that, though, I want to tell you about Johnson & Johnson Heating, Air Conditioning, and Plumbing's biggest giveaway in company history, the Field of Love Ultimate $30,000 giveaway, as they continue to celebrate 30 years of providing comfort to our community. As always, a reminder that the winner of this contest, this giveaway, will receive the Ultimate Home Comfort Package featuring a Lennox Heating and Cooling System, a free year of J&J's Comfort Club membership, lawn maintenance from J&J's team, and more. 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A lot of storylines over the last couple of days around the NFC and AFC North. So I've been looking forward to this preview for a while. We'll start in the AFC. We'll start with the team that won that division last year with a 10-7 record, and the Pittsburgh Steelers, and what they're carrying into this season with a new head coach in Mike McCarthy. Of course, the big news of the offseason was whether or not they were going to get Aaron Rodgers back. But on top of that, it just didn't really feel like the Steelers did much to upgrade their roster in this offseason. They bring in Michael Pittman, which is important. They spend some draft picks on their offensive line. But from what I understand, Ian Atcher, their first-round pick, is still battling it out with Dylan Cook for the starting right tackle spot. And it wouldn't be surprising to see him maybe kick into guard this season if that's what it takes. They took that Jennings Dunker later, another interior lineman, drafted some wide receivers. I like Jeremy Bernard. He has that kind of ability to be a breakout Steeler wide receiver. I don't know. And then you got a little bit better in the secondary, but this defense keeps getting older. Cam Hayward and T.J. Watt continue to get older each and every season. It doesn't mean they're not great defenders, but it does mean that this team's Super Bowl window, to me, is somewhat closing with this current core. I don't see this team making the playoffs this year. I just don't. We're about to talk about Baltimore, who I'm excited for, and Cincinnati, who I'm excited for, and other teams in the AFC that we've already talked about that we're excited for. So if the Steelers get in, it's going to be one of the very last spots. And what's more interesting to me, I talked about this on yesterday's show with the Buccaneers, is there's no way in the world I think Aaron Rodgers comes back next year. What's important for the Steelers is getting through this year, establishing what Mike McCarthy wants to establish, pushing for a playoff spot, and then locking down who your quarterback is going to be next year, and that really opens your real window to win a Super Bowl while you still have Hayward and Watt in the fold. And I said yesterday that I think that'll be Baker Mayfield. But I see Mike Tomlin's voodoo and the ability to finish 500 or just above 500, I think, is gone. This really screams a 7-win or 8-win team to me.
5: I mean, it really just depends on if this team can continue to what it's been able to do over the past few seasons, and that's just be good enough to sneak into the playoffs, but then get trounced in the first round. I mean, this has just been kind of what we've expected by the Pittsburgh Steelers over the past few years. Michael Pittman coming in, I think, is a great ad for Pittsburgh, because if you have not been keeping up, Aaron Rodgers can't throw the deep ball anymore.
4: That's true.
5: He cannot. And it hurts to say that because he's arguably the best deep ball thrower of the football in NFL history. But the arm is not what it was even 5 years ago. This is a guy who wants to get it out quick, he wants to get it out fast, and he wants to throw to short to intermediate targets. And that is where Michael Pittman will thrive in this offense, and I think he will be the leading receiver this year for the Pittsburgh Steelers for that reason. I think the running back room is going to be really interesting. You lost Rico Dowdle. You lost Kenny Gainwell. You bring in Rico Dowdle. You have Jalen Warren returning. How do those two guys split carries? I think it's going to be an interesting storyline as Dowdle, your early down guy, and Warren goes into a third down role, kind of a reverse of how it was where Warren was getting most of the carries, but Gainwell was getting the third down work and receiving work. Also, fun fact, Kenny Gainwell, I think, was the second leading receiver last year for the Pittsburgh Steelers. Just how gross this team was. For third leading receiver. He had the most receptions by any Steeler last year. Kenny Gainwell at running back at 73 catches.
4: That says a lot about Aaron Rodgers, too, by the way.
5: Tied for second in receiving yards with Pat Freiermuth with 486. So this team is going to throw short. They're going to want to try and run the ball with Dowdle and Warren to take pressure off of Rodgers. Defensively, I kind of like where this team's at. I think you're in the camp of, yeah, they are getting older. You bring in Jaquan Brisker from Chicago to play safety. Jamel Dean will be one of the outside corners for you. After a little bit of contract back and forth, it looks like Joey Porter Jr. is going to be around long term. I like your edge rush group. If TJ Watt can give you a high-end season, if Alex Highsmith can be another good complement to Watt, he's had a couple of really good seasons now. Peyton Wilson, I think, could have a really nice year inside to be their best inside backer. And then how that interior of the defensive line continues to grow together. You drafted Derek Harmon a year ago. You still have got Keanu Benton, who was a really solid rookie a few years ago, and then Cam Hayward, who's the steady presence. But I feel like it's the Pittsburgh Steelers. We're kind of expecting this team to be, they'll hang around, but I don't know if there'll be a team that can get to that point. Funny enough, they're like the Baltimore Orioles of the NFL. They're just good enough to hang around, but I don't know if they're going to be good enough to get in. So that's where I feel like with the Steelers.
4: Speaking of the Baltimore Orioles, let's talk about the Baltimore Ravens. And as of now, we're still planning on being your home for Ravens football this upcoming season. Went 8-9 last year. Also, coaching change for them as Jesse Minter comes in from the Chargers. But I'll tell you what I'm interested about more than anything. Is the hire that they made at offensive coordinator with Declan Doyle. Now, this is a guy that sat a year behind Ben Johnson and really saw what Caleb Williams could do well last year as a mobile quarterback. And then before that, he was a guy that worked extensively with Sean Payton. I really think this is a guy that can get a pretty special tune out of Lamar Jackson. This coaching change largely was maneuvered around Harbaugh's inability to get the greatest tune out of Lamar Jackson. And I didn't necessarily think that Jesse Minter was the right guy to hire to get the best out of Lamar, but Declan Doyle certainly is. And you just have a lot of returning talent that knows how to play together. Derrick Henry is in the tail end of his prime, but he's still very good. I think this wide receiver room was bolstered by picking up Jacoby Lane and Elijah Sherratt to try to put some pressure on a Flowers or a Bateman, but they're deeper than they've ever been at that position. Again, you've got a guy that's got MVP upside at the quarterback position. You've got a defense that just has to stay healthy. That has to stay healthier than it was last season. I think that's a big part of the lack of success that Baltimore had last year. Bringing in Trey Hendrickson is huge. Need Nate Wiggins to get healthy as soon as you possibly can. I think this is the best team in the division. I think there's just more star talents parked in different places than there are for other teams. You know, I think the Steelers are just bang average. We talked about it. We'll talk about a great Bengals offense here in a moment, but some questions on defense, and then a Cleveland Browns team that's probably not ready to compete. I just don't see how the Ravens can't outperform these other three teams and win this division. I thought the same thing last year, and they didn't do it. But I really believe if they can stay somewhat healthy, I think Declan Doyle is the right hire for Lamar to have an MVP-type season and for this to be a double-digit win team that has aspirations of making it to the AFC Championship game.
5: Yeah, I think they're in a really solid spot. This is a playoff team for me, I feel like. You're hoping that you get a full, healthy season from Lamar Jackson, and you get the Lamar Jackson you had for a couple years ago, and not the injury-riddled Lamar Jackson I think we saw a good bit last year. This team has flaws, I think. They need to figure out who a number two target's going to be behind Zay Flowers. They gave him a big contract extension because Zay Flowers stepped up as a number one target for this offense last year. He got up close to 120 targets. He had 86 catches, a 1,200-yard season, and five scores. Behind that, there is not a lot to be excited about with the Ravens.

0: Ravens offensive pass catchers. DeAndre Hopkins was this team's number three leading receiver last year. DeAndre Hopkins is now an assistant wide receivers coach at Georgia Tech. Mark Andrews is, I won't use the washed term, but he is heading towards washed territory. He's kind of just is what he is at this point. He's serviceable at tight end. You're really hoping that Lamar and Derrick Henry can lead a high-end rushing attack to let one of those guys break out a little bit. But you're hoping for one of three guys being a returner in Rashad Bateman, who had a disappointing season last year, or one of the rookies in Jacoby Lane and Elijah Surratt to really step up and be a number two in this offense. Defensively, I really like some of the moves they made. And I think Jesse Minter being the head coach and kind of helping with the defense is going to be a big bolster to this Baltimore team. This team last year really struggled to get to the quarterback. They had 30 sacks as a team last year. Travis Jones led this team with sacks last year in the interior with 5. You bring in Trey Hendrickson, known guy who can get to the quarterback. Mike Green, I could see a step up from him in another year in this system. You get Nnamdi Matabike back after a career-threatening neck injury. He's back. He's healthy. And if you can get Nnamdi Matabike closer to what he was a couple years ago, and that was one of the better interior defenders in football, you've got somebody who's going to be a big help. You get Kyle Hamilton back, who's one of the best safeties in football. This is going to be a Ravens team I think is going to perform really solid and get back to the playoffs in 2026.
1: Let's talk about one of the more electrifying offenses in the NFL when we turn our attention now to the Cincinnati Bengals. You know, looking at different depth charts and preparing for this segment, Parker Stone, it's very rare that you see a unit of any kind not have any turnover at all, and that's what this Bengal offense has. Somehow this entire time, Ja'Marr Chase and T. Higgins and Joe Burrow, and to some extent Chase Brown, he's obviously not the same elite talent that those guys are, have been able to be a part of this team, which is great. When it comes to the offensive line, maybe you're not necessarily thrilled. I know that they drafted some depth at that position, but certainly not guys to start. The big question for this team is the health of Joe Burrow, obviously. The second big question is what they can do on defense. Enter Dexter Lawrence, Jonathan Allen, Boye Mafe, Brian Cook, and some of the other players, Kyle Duggar, other guys that they brought in to make the defensive side of the ball better. And I think they will be better. I think they're going to be better than the Pittsburgh Steelers. Like I just said earlier, we're talking about this division. I don't see enough talent here for them to catch up to the Ravens necessarily, but the Bengals are not going to be the team that you want to play, because at any point they can hang 40 on you and beat you. It would not surprise me if this team got into the playoffs at 9-8 and 10-7 and then just caught fire and went on a run to a conference championship game. I think there's going to be more inconsistency with them than there will be with the Steelers and the Ravens, but this is still going to be a fun team to watch. You're still trying to, I mean, you're probably down to your final year or two having Burrow, Chase, and Higgins all on the same team and trying to win a Super Bowl. And I think Cincinnati knows that. I don't think they're going to do it this season, but is it fair to say that this is the best roster that they've carried into a season with Joe Burrow as their quarterback? I think so.
0: Yeah, I think you've got a real argument for that. I think the biggest thing with this team is the obvious question, and that is, can you keep Joe Burrow healthy for a full season? Because when we've seen Joe Burrow healthy for a full season, he's putting up numbers like one of the best quarterbacks in football. The one of the years he did it when he was fully healthy, this team came all the way to the Super Bowl and almost won the Super Bowl in his second year. Another year where he was fully healthy a couple years ago, he was one of the best quarterbacks in football statistically, but the defense was so god-awful that this team missed the playoffs. You throw in a couple injury-marred years in between those, and now we sit with Joe Burrow and the Cincinnati Bengals in 2026. If this guy can stay healthy and play a full season, I think this is a team that could sneak into the playoffs. I think this is going to be a high-end wild card team. If the offense can perform the way it does, Chase is one of the top 2 to 3 receivers in football. T. Higgins, I think, is one of the best red zone receivers in football. Chase Brown, I think, is one of the more under-talked running backs in football. He doesn't get the love that a lot of guys get, but he is productive when he gets opportunity. And when you mention that core, I mean, this team has shelved out money to keep their guys, especially on offense. You look at Burrow, you look at Chase, you look at Higgins. Could be the last year with Chase Brown on this team. He's in a contract year this year. So that's another reason to try and make as deep of a push as you can. You made an effort to bring in guys on defense like you talked about. Can this team get to the quarterback? Because I think the biggest question that I have. You committed to stop the run by bringing in Dexter Lawrence, bringing in Jonathan Allen. You still have got B.J. Hill, who you can rotate with the inside. But you're going to have to ask guys to step up on the edge. Boye Mafe is probably going to have to be your top edge rusher. We've seen basically nothing from Miles Murphy now entering year three. He was a first-round pick a few years ago. We haven't seen much out of him. Can he break out and be that other guy on the edge? Shamar Stewart had a very weird first year in the NFL. Can he be someone that makes an impact on this team? This secondary, can they hold together and have a good season? The Bengals have the potential to be a playoff team if they stay healthy, and that is a massive asterisk with that team.
1: Last team to talk about in the AFC North, the Cleveland Browns. Really a head-scratcher team to prepare for this segment, because you go 5-12 last year, you finished last in the division, which wasn't a surprise, and I don't necessarily think people would find it surprising if the Browns finished in last place this year. But Parker Stone, you look and see who they brought in. They got a lot better this offseason. Denzel Boston, Casey Concepcion, Spencer Fano, they all spend, top 45 picks on. So you get two interesting wide receivers. You get a long-term left tackle to go on top of Tytus Howard, Zion Johnson, other guys that they brought in to bolster this offensive line. They spent a third-round pick on a right tackle in Austin Barber as well. So they invested heavily on that side of the ball. And then defensively, Jared Verse is a sneaky piece of business for me. And Quincy Williams as well. They spent some draft picks, including a favorite of mine in the draft, and Emmanuel McNeil Warren to come in and play safety. McNeil Warren, excuse me, to come in and play safety. So this team got a lot better. Where they didn't get better, obviously, is the quarterback position. Deshaun Watson's going to start their first preseason game. The Browns, for whatever reason, put out their own kind of unofficial depth chart, and it has Watson and Shedeur Sanders listed as an or. I don't really think I'm jazzed up about either of those two. Off-field issues aside, which ironically works for both of these people, I imagine that the ceiling would be higher with Deshaun Watson as your starter because he's done it before. Although Browns fans and Shedeur Sanders stands really think that he's God's gift to football, he'll get the chance to prove that as well. So I just don't know what to make of this team. I don't think they're going to be the worst team in the AFC, but I don't think they're going to be a playoff team. I think they're going to get to the end of this season realizing we've built up this O-line, we've built up this receiver room, still have Quinshon Judkins in the backfield, who was a very pleasant surprise last season. You're starting to have some building blocks on defense around what you already have with Delpit and Ward and a very good secondary, Tyson Campbell, and you're going to realize that you're a quarterback away. Will the Browns ever find that quarterback? I don't know. But this screams a 7-win team. We see a little Deshaun. We see a little Shedeur. We see some flashes from Concepcion in Boston. But quarterback play and maybe a lack of depth on defense is going to prevent this team from being much better than they can be.
0: You ever see that meme of the coughing baby versus the coughing baby?
1: Yeah.
0: This is Deshaun Watson versus Shedeur Sanders in camp. This is a very gross quarterback situation. And unfortunately, we've said that more about the Browns than we should have with this team. It feels like 9 times out of 10 you're saying the Cleveland Browns have a gross quarterback situation. But like you talked about, we talked about the Jets making an effort to do a rebuild right. I gotta give the Browns a lot of credit. They're making effort to do a rebuild right. You have stocked up draft picks for the future. You've still got capital from trading down and giving up the chance to draft Travis Hunter a couple years ago. And you're getting guys who I think are going to be important key players for you into the future. I really think Casey Concepcion could have a really solid season. This is a guy that I think could get the ball often. He's going to settle in as a slot guy, and I think he could do a lot of really solid work there. I've heard nothing but really good stuff out of Denzel Boston from camp. He's looked really good outside, and the fact that this team got him in the second round, I was very surprised because I had him as a late first-round type of guy. So to get both of those guys to help your receiver core is going to be massive because Jerry Jeudy was a big disappointment after a really solid season a couple years ago. And then a bunch of guys that have shown flashes but never can have really put it together in a group like Cedric Tillman and Isaiah Bond and beyond. You inject more talent there. Spencer Fano, I think, was a great pickup tackle. You spent in free agency to really shore up your offensive line. You've got Judkins as your main guy, but don't sleep on Dylan Sampson behind him. I think that's a guy that could get a lot of receiving work as a third down back for this Cleveland team. And then on defense, you look at what they were able to put together. The secondary, I have some questions on, specifically on the boundary. Who's playing outside of Denzel Ward? Tyson Campbell was really up and down, I think, since getting traded from Jacksonville to Cleveland last year. Is he able to settle in as a second corner on this team? I love the safety group with Delpit, Hickman, and McNeil Warren.

0: And I think those three are going to be a fun safety group to look forward to in the next couple of years. Carson Schwessinger's back on this team, and you could argue that he was one of the best rookie defenders all of last year. If I'm correct, defensive rookie of the year, I believe.
1: I think so, yeah.
0: Last year. He had a fantastic year. Quincy Williams, you bring him in, and he's going to be another important piece of this Browns defense. And, yeah, I mean, you lost Miles Garrett in the offseason, but Jared Verse is probably a top 10 edge rusher in the NFL, and he's probably, what, 5 to 6 years younger than Miles Garrett and fits your window a whole lot better. Yeah, Jared Verse, he'll be 26 in November. Miles Garrett is going to be 30, 31. So you push the clock back a little bit, but you still get a really solid edge defender, and you've stocked up on draft picks. So I like the way Cleveland is heading. Probably not going to be a good team this year. Probably somewhere between 4 to 6 or 7 wins. But I like where the Browns are heading into the future. They're rebuilding in a good way.
2: We'll go to the NFC next. When we return, we'll start with Tyson Bajan's team. Keep it here. It is Panhandle Sports Live.
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2: Welcome back. Final segment on this Thursday of Panhandle Sports Live. As we continue our NFL previews, we turn our attention now to the NFC North. And as I mentioned, we'll start with Tyson Bagent's team and the Chicago Bears that won 11 games incredibly last year with the first-year head coach and Ben Johnson and went 11-6. I hate to say it if you're a Chicago Bear fan and you're listening to this, but Parker Stone, I see a lot of regression in the future for this team. And I'll give you a couple of reasons. Number one, they led the NFL by a pretty wide margin in turnovers forced last year, specifically in interceptions where they had 23. Obviously, turnovers can be part of a defensive scheme, but not to that extent. And I just don't think they can rely on that much turnover luck. Secondly, and I caught this stat from a podcast when I was out door dashing and was not able to write it down, so I'm going to butcher it. But I think they had a good portion of their wins, 5 to 7 of their wins, happen in games that they were trailing inside of the two-minute warning. Like, this team won a lot of late games and a lot of drama, and I just don't see that happening again. There's things I'm excited about in this roster. You lose a legend at center, but Garrett Bradbury coming in to replace him is big. I think Luther Burden is due for a really big second season. You bring in Khalif Raymond to give you a little bit more of an option there, and Scotty Miller, which, you know, whatever, kick returner. Devin Bush, I think, is a sneaky bit of business, but they're going to go into this season with a pretty banged-up secondary. Might not see Kobe Bryant and Kyler Gordon to start the season. And then Dylan Thienemann is a guy I think they really like, and I know it was a guy that we liked in the draft, but it's going to take a couple of games to get him up to speed. I say all that to say, and you brought up this point several times yesterday, and it's fair. When you win a division, your schedule's harder, and I think that the Bears are going to pay the price for that this year. I still think they have a chance to make the playoffs, but I just do not see them repeating as a division winner, and I don't see them winning 11 games again.
0: Yeah, I'm in the same camp. I don't know if this team's going to be winning the NFC North, but I feel like this team will be in a race to be in the playoffs for the NFC. I will say that. What is this offense going to look like after people have seen the Ben Johnson offense in Chicago for its first year? Do you have that same type of production? Can you get your receiver group to stay healthy together? I think is another question too, because you talked about Luther Burden. He's probably missing the whole preseason with a groin injury. So are you going to be able to get him ready to roll on week one? Because you're going to have to depend on him as an every down player now, because you shipped DJ Moore out of town. Romo Odunze, can he stay healthy? I mean, Romo Odunze looked like he was heading for a massive season in the first month of the year. He looked like he was taking a big year two step, and then he had that stress fracture in his foot, and then the rest of the year was kind of mixed bag from Rome after that. Is he fully healthy? Is he ready to assume the number one role in this offense? And behind that, are you going to get someone to step up for you to be a third option when you need it? You brought in Khalif Raymond. You drafted Xavion Thomas in the third round out of LSU this past year. Jahdae Walker had a couple of big moments throughout the season too. You've got a group of guys that someone has to become that established number three. Golston Loveland was one of the hottest players in football the last month of the season. Is he going to be the number one target in this offense? And can Caleb Williams stay as efficient as he was last year? 27 touchdowns to 7 picks. That's really good efficiency. Is he able to stay that efficient with the offense? Defensively is what I'm looking at for this team, and this is maybe where I have more worries in the offense. Specifically, I'm looking at the secondary. Jalen Johnson, can he stay healthy? I know he battled some injuries last year. Kobe Bryant. I mean, Kobe Bryant's going to miss, I think, all the way, like, best case scenario, I think, is someone who's maybe back, like, Thanksgiving. Like, he's set to miss, like, 4 to 6 months with the injury he has. I don't even know if Kyler Gordon's going to play this season because he's been dealing with a nagging injury for a good portion of the past year and a half or so. So this secondary, I have a lot of questions about. I think bringing in Devin Bush was good business. You bring in another solid linebacker to pair with TJ Edwards. I think that's great. The pass rush, is someone going to step up next to Montez Sweat? Is it Austin Booker? Is it Deo Obadeo? Is it someone deeper down the list? But someone across from Montez Sweat, I know that Chicago has been looking for that second pass rusher next to him. I think this is a team that's fighting for the playoff, if not being a wild card team, but I don't think this is a team that's going to win the NFC North this year again.
20: Drew Dolman was the center, and I didn't realize he was only 27 years old when he retired.
0: Yeah, early retirement.
20: Yeah, that was a big surprise there, but they go out and they get Bradbury. The team that finished second in the division last year, 9-7-1, the Green Bay Packers, another team that doesn't have a lot of offensive turnover, which is probably a good thing. When you're talking about Tucker Kraft being healthy, Josh Jacobs coming back, Jordan Love, we kind of know what he is at this point. He's not in that top tier of NFL quarterbacks, but he's in that group of the best of the rest. You've got some interesting options at the wide receiver position with Matthew Golden and Christian Watson. But I'll tell you, really what it comes down to for the Packers this season, and you know they go out and they bring in Javon Hargrave and Zaire Franklin on the defensive side of the ball, which I think is interesting. It's boring for me to say. I do think that this is the team that will win the division. We'll talk about the, We'll talk about the Vikings and the Lions in a second. But the Packers season is so boring to me because we know what they are. There's the Packers team that gets a healthy season of Micah Parsons and Tucker Kraft, and they win the division. And there's the Packers team that doesn't get that, and they don't. Need Parsons healthy. Need Kraft healthy to really elevate what this team needs to do in the passing game. Jacobs is your guy at running back. I think you've got solid options in the offensive line, and I think that this is just a very solid defense. You know, this is, again, a Green Bay Packers team that's a healthy season away from being as good as they want to be.
0: Yeah, I don't know. I mean, this is a team that I've gone back and forth with. I could see this team missing the playoffs just because of they've lost guys on the offensive line. You're shifting Jordan Morgan out to left tackle for this team. So how is he going to go from guard to tackle? How's that going to play? Josh Jacobs, I'm interested to see how he looks this year. He's had an interesting offseason. I'll just leave it at that. But is he still going to be an efficient runner? Because he looked really good 2 years ago. Last year, efficiency, I think, took a little bit of a dip. Is that age catching up to Josh Jacobs and wear and tear on his tires? I don't know. But can we get Josh Jacobs from 2 years ago? Will someone step up in this receiver core? I don't know. You let Romeo Doubs walk in free agency, and you traded away Dontavian Wicks so that I think someone gets more opportunity here. Is it Jaden Reed in the slot? I'm still in the case of talent-wise, I think Jaden Reed's the most talented receiver in that room. He's shown the biggest flashes of production of anybody on this team. He's had problems staying healthy. Copy-paste on Christian Watson. He's probably their best outside receiver. Dude cannot stay healthy. If he can stay healthy, I think he could have a solid season. And really what these moves were made was to open the door for Matthew Golden to have a big year too. Someone out of those three guys needs to have a solid season and make themselves a number one target. The defense, I have concerns. When do we get Micah Parsons back is a massive question, because if he's not back until October, you really are hoping for Lucas Van Ness to show you something as a pass rusher, because if you don't got Micah Parsons, your pass rush, I think, is going to really, really suffer from that. Secondary, I think, is all right. I think they're right with the Chicago Bears as a team that's going to fight for a playoff spot, but I have less confidence in the Packers than I do the Bears, to be completely honest. I could see a scenario where the Packers miss the playoffs this year.
20: Another team in this division that I have no confidence in is the Minnesota Vikings, who last season went 9-8. The big news, of course, we talked about with the AFC and the NFC North, the headlines over the last couple of days, dominated by them benching one J.J. McCarthy for Kyler Murray, who comes in free agency, as just does Juwan Jennings. You know, at this point, what are you going to get from your backfield from Jordan Mason and Aaron Jones? I have some doubts about that. I think it's a bang average offensive line. Defensive side of the ball, you bring in Caleb Banks, maybe a little bit of a reach in the draft, but it was a position of need for them. A lot of early second round, third round picks that they invested for guys that are probably going to come off the bench for them. I like Jakobi Thomas a lot, J. Cole Day as well at middle.

0: linebacker. I don't know. Like, what is there here to really get excited about besides Justin Jefferson? I just don't see that on the offensive side of the ball. On the defensive side of the ball, it's kind of the same thing. I mean, I think this is an okay secondary. I don't know. You know, we just talked about how high of a floor the Packers can have, especially if they're healthy. The Bears had a much better season last year, returned those pieces. And again, I don't think they're going to be as good, but I just look at more talent in Chicago than I do in Minnesota, and I think the Lions are going to bounce back. If the Packers don't win the division, like I said, I think it's going to be the Lions, and we'll talk about them in a moment. You know, Minnesota, it's not that I'm looking at a bad roster here. It's just that I think I'm looking at the worst roster of the four. I don't see a world where Kyler Murray makes this team the best team in the division. I don't see a world where Kyler Murray makes this a team that can win a playoff game. So that's just kind of where I'm at with the Vikings right now.
1: You know, I just feel like this team is just underwhelming, to be completely honest. I don't know if Kyler Murray's that piece that's going to send this team to a playoff spot. Well, I mean, this team was in the playoffs 2 years ago. But now my worry is that, does this team have the roster around Kyler Murray to go get there? I like their offensive line a lot. Darrisaw, Jackson, Fries, O'Neal, and Brandle are a really good unit. But I don't love the running backs here. Aaron Jones, I'm sorry, he's over the hill and should just be a pass-catching running back at this point in his career. Jordan Mason, can you depend on him to be a guy that can have high volume as a carry guy on early downs? I have concerns about the secondary. You let Harrison Smith go in free agency. Byron Murphy's your most talented guy in the secondary, but he's more of an inside nickel corner. I have my doubts about the guys on the outside. I just think this team's going to miss the playoffs again.
0: And then the last team to talk about, the Detroit Lions. I have to walk back my previous statement. I don't have the Packers winning this division. I think it's the Lions. They got blindsided last year by losing both coordinators, Drew Petsen coming in on the offensive side of the ball, and then just, you know, the old staples. Gibbs is still there. St. Brown's still there. Goff's still there. Aiden Hutchinson on defense is still there if he can stay healthy. This, to me, is the best team in the division.
1: This is my division winner. I think Detroit has a bounce-back season after missing the playoffs last year, and they get in. Talent-wise, this offense is great. Their offensive line's really solid. Defensively, they're going to get some guys back that are going to really help them out. I think this team bounces back and they make the playoffs in 2026 and win the division.
0: All right, there you go. We'll go to the West for the AFC and the NFC as we conclude our NFL previews on tomorrow's show. You're certainly not going to want to miss that. And you're certainly not going to want to miss Panhandle Live that comes up here in a little over 5 minutes, so stay tuned for that. If you missed any or part of today's show, you can find it on our Panhandle News Network Spotify page. For Parker Stone, I've been Luke Wiggs. We'll see you.

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3: 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Data speeds reduced after 35 gigabytes. Rankings done by 2025 ACSI survey.
0: As Democrats hope to win back control of Congress in the midterm elections, one of the four states with Senate seats they need to flip from Republicans is in play, Maine. A Fox News poll gives the Democrat who replaced Graham Plattner when he dropped out of the race amid sexual misconduct allegations a slight lead.
4: Right now, Democratic nominee Troy Jackson holds a slight lead, 48-46% over Republican Susan Collins, who is seeking her sixth Senate term. The biggest issue on the minds of Maine voters is inflation and high prices.
0: That's Fox's Grinnell Scott. The murder trial is about to resume in Massachusetts for Lindsay Clancy, who's charged with strangling her three children to death in 2023, the day after a judge halted testimony from the medical examiner a few times.
5: It could be a pattern or it could be more developed types of injuries such as bruising or abrasions.
6: And what about injuries?
7: All right, counsel, could... Want me to take a break this time, all right?
0: That's Clancy sobbing as the testimony continued. She's using an insanity defense. Her lawyers claim she suffered from postpartum psychosis and extreme mental illness. This hasn't happened since 2010. Three condemned killers scheduled to be put to death in three different states today.
8: Tennessee's planned execution of Anthony Darrell Hines comes 3 months after the attempted execution of another inmate was called off due to problems inserting the lethal injection IV. Hines was convicted of stabbing hotel worker Catherine Jean Jenkins to death in 1985. Alabama is set to execute Jeremy Williams for the 2021 murder of a five-year-old girl. And Oklahoma plans to execute Carlos Cuesta Rodriguez for the 2003 murder of his girlfriend Olympia Fisher, who had been making plans to end their relationship. Tanya J. Powers, Fox News.
0: In addition to inflation, we got an unemployment update this morning. First-time jobless claims rose last week to 209,000. On Wall Street, stock futures are rising. I'm Dave Anthony. This is Fox News.
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10: Here is your Panhandle News Network forecast. Today will bring partly sunny skies and high humidity levels with the possibility of a thunderstorm in the afternoon. The temperature will reach 90 degrees tonight. Expect partly cloudy conditions and continued humidity with a chance of a few showers developing late. The low will be around 69 degrees with your Panhandle News Network forecast. I'm meteorologist Joe Lundberg.
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11: 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You can hit us up with your questions, comments, complaints, or concerns. Make yourself a part of the show. Marcia Kavalik, to my right, I'm Luke Wiggs. Good morning, Marcia.
12: Good morning, Luke. How are you doing?
11: Doing all right. Excited to get into it and excited to be joined by our first two guests here in studio inside the Hoppy Kirchhoffel Building.
12: Apologies in order because apparently the headphone gremlins got to the mayor. I apologize, Mayor Kevin Knowles, that your headphones were way out of volume.
11: You know,

0: Just exploding one eardrum at a time. But so we're happy they can make some time with us, and a lot we want to get into.
1: And so joining us, as mentioned, from the city of Martinsburg, we have Mayor Kevin Knowles and City Manager Andy Blake. Good morning to both of you.
2: Good morning. Good morning.
3: Good morning.
1: Thanks for being with us.
2: I was getting blown out here.
1: So sorry. We blame Parker.
0: Better than a cup of coffee. It just kind of puts you right back on your feet.
2: Now I know where the buttons are. You better watch.
1: Okay. That sounds reasonable. So you guys were supposed to be on with us last week, but you were on a field trip to the Municipal League,
2: yeah,
1: right?
2: The West Virginia Municipal League is an organization that helps service all the cities, towns, and villages within the state of West Virginia. And this happened to be one of the largest events that they've had in a long, long time, and a lot of great, great vendors that have an opportunity to meet with different municipalities, whether it be for lighting or whatever it might be, and stuff that engineers and different stuff like that. So it was a great opportunity to network, and once again, I think this is the fifth year in a row. I let Andy talk about that. We won an award.
0: Yeah, it's the fifth consecutive All-Star Community Award. Is that correct?
3: Yes, it is.
0: So what does that mean? And it sounds like
2: why
0: only
2: don't you tell them what the award was.
0: Only
1: Andy showed up not ready to talk this morning.
0: And they don't hand this award out like a sticker for a greeter at a Walmart, right? I mean, only a handful of people get to win this award.
3: Yeah, there's 10 awards that are handed out of 230 municipalities in the state. This is our fifth one in a row, so we're very proud about this. This particular award is probably something that no one will see in their lives, but is really important to our employees and us as an organization. And it's a really wonky topic, but it was related to converting our fully health insured program to a self-insured program with a risk loss captive. And what really spurred that is our former insurance company came to us 2 years ago with a 25% increase, which relates to about $800,000 a year to the city, and we just determined that we needed to do something different. And actually, we tag-teamed and worked with the county, and we adopted a self-insured risk loss program so we could keep excellent benefits for our employees and also try to reduce the curve of expenditures. I mean, we're not naive. Healthcare costs are going to keep going up. We just need to make sure that we try to reduce the curve of that expenditure a little bit. We just got done with our first year, and you know, we had a surplus compared to our budget. So the difference is now we can take that money and we can reinvest it in our employees or make sure it's in the fund for future increases. And again, it's really not an exciting topic, but for kind of like when we redid our fire and police pensions, it's something that our successors are going to see in the future to try to make sure that we have sustainable expenditures moving forward. So we're proud. We're very happy and supportive of the mayor and council for supporting this and all of our employees that have kind of bought into it. And the next step is to not try to focus on when you get sick, but try to make sure that we focus on employment wellness so that we don't have the big catastrophic claim.
1: Well, Mayor, any comment on that?
2: Well, yeah, you know, they put a lot of hard work in that. Andy and his staff put a lot of work and effort into that. It was not just something that was a decision that was made overnight. There was a lot of due diligence and looking into what the benefits may or may not be, a lot of comparables to it. And this was the best opportunity for us to do that at this point. And again, I can't compliment the staff and Andy and his staff for what they've done to make sure that the employees in the city of Martinsburg are getting the best possible care.
1: Recognized 5 years in a row or 5 years by the Municipal League. When you go to these meetings, you talked about, you know, and I know there were hundreds of municipalities, counties, local governments that were represented. Do you feel as though you can learn anything? Because it seems as though Martinsburg, the Eastern Panhandle, tends to be the innovator and you know, sets an example for the rest of the state.
2: Well, you know, you say that, but at least for me, I've been part of that league for over 14 years, you'd be surprised at the information that I get from a small town or a small village that they're doing something that, you know, if we just broaden it a little bit, it works in municipalities. So there's a lot of sharing of knowledge, sharing of successes, and I believe that it helps us to make us a better city. You know, we are one of the bigger cities in the state, but we all have the same problems no matter what size we are.
0: Mayor Knowles, wanted to circle back to a topic that we discussed the last time Andy was in studio, and I only bring this up even though it's not Martinsburg related, just to keep it in everybody's attention. You guys loaded up a truck full of supplies last couple of weeks. You went down to the Weston and Buchanan communities, and Senator Capito shouted out seeing you guys there. We talked to Andy about it, and I know that he's got specific local ties to that community, but just so people out here in the Eastern Panhandle keep that community in their minds and the rebuilding that needs to happen. Just talk about that experience.
2: Yeah, well, I have to say that, you know, the mayor from Buchanan happens to be a friend of mine. And, you know, when I called him up, I asked him what we could do. And he gave us, just like anything else, a list of things. And, the city did it real quick, real fast. We partnered up with Main Street Martinsburg and with the farmers market. And within a weekend, we had filled a truck up, a hauling truck to bring down to them. And when we got down there, it's amazing how, the day before they had 100 volunteers, and the day we got there, they only had 6 volunteers. So, you know, everybody jumps on real quick, real fast, and the after effects is not what people see. And, you know, we saw it ourselves. We drove through the downtown of Buchanan, and if you didn't know there was something going on there, you wouldn't have known. The stores were open, people were back open, doing business. But you went back into the neighborhoods, you saw that there was piles, stories high of piles of people's belongings that they don't have anymore. So we did run into Senator Capito down there, and she didn't recognize me at first because I had my,
0: she called you a guy with the ball cap on.
2: Yeah. She said, "I saw him with the ball cap on." And she had to pull the cap off. She goes, "I didn't recognize you dressed like that." I said, "Well, we're just down here to try to help out and do as little bit as best we can."
0: So, on top of that, does it kind of make you feel good knowing that West Virginia communities have rallied behind these communities? We spoke to Sheriff Al Blair talking about sending deputies down there. There's been all kinds of food drives and things like that have been sent down to the community. That West Virginia communities help each other. If something like that happened in Martinsburg, other communities in West Virginia would be there to kind of help us out. And second to that point, and I asked Andy Blake about this the last time we brought this up, does it kind of park in the back of your mind that as a city, we need to have plans and make sure that infrastructure is in place to, you know, mitigate, God forbid, something like that happening here?
2: Yeah, Andy and I have had those conversations. I know that stuff like that keeps Andy up at night trying to figure out what we can do. And I don't mean that in a bad way. That's in a good way, that he's always thinking about the best things that could happen for the city of Martinsburg. He can also think of the worst things that can happen and tries to put plans together to make sure that doesn't happen in the future. So,
3: you know, you talked about the Municipal League. I know that I only look like I'm 27, but I think this was my 20th year. And it's a small, you know, West Virginia, I always say it's like a half degree of separation, maybe. We all know each other. I mean, it's a pretty small group. And I think that we all do step up for each other when we have to, not just as communities, but as West Virginians. They're still going to need help down there. As the mayor said, you know, we are pretty fortunate here that we have a pretty strong, you know, local emergency planning council. We have a whole kind of infrastructure with guard planning, but we spoke about this last time. You, both as an individual and a local government, you need to be prepared for those first few days because the white horse is not coming in to save you. And, you know, there's a lot of things that could happen here, and we go through disaster exercises. I mean, you know, whether it's I-81 issues, whether it's water contamination, derechos, hurricane, I mean, to a certain extent, snowstorms. We've been through some of those things in the past, and you just never No, but I think that this community is a little bit more fortunate than some others. You know, we have the 167th, we have the VA, we're close to Washington, D.C. So we have a little bit more advantages, I think, to deal with that than some of the communities that we're talking about in central West Virginia. But the reality is that, when we had this long discussion on the way back from Buchanan, like we need to make sure and double down to make sure that we're prepared when something happens because, like it or not, or debate it or not, there's a little bit of shift on what the role of FEMA is, and I don't think that's been quite figured out yet of what's going to be available when the time comes. And there will be a time that we go through something here. There's no question. If we got 8 inches of rain here in 20 minutes, we would be underwater. That's just, mm-hmm. The stormwater system will not handle it. We would be underwater.
1: So our guest this morning from the city of

0: Martinsburg. We have Mayor Kevin Knowles and City Manager Andy Blake. At Metro News this morning, one of the top stories is a story about the Monongalia County Commission, and they're kind of getting criticized for the idea that part of their opioid settlement money, that $1.1 billion settlement fund that is being allotted to different counties and municipalities, might be going toward flock cameras. Now, you and I talked a little bit one of the previous times you were on because the city of Martinsburg decided to use some of the opioid settlement funds to boost up and rescue the Bethany House, which was in serious need and might have had to close up a lot of its operation otherwise. And in the conversation in this story, the commissioner said that part of what you can spend opioid settlement money on, at least a percentage, is policing.
1: Well, and yes, that's what it does say. And in some areas, that's very, very important that a lot of things be spent on different things. You keep in mind that you have not only the individuals that were the families that were affected by this, but, you know, first responders were affected also. I mean, a lot of hard work, a lot of things that they saw that, you know, most people don't see in their lifetime. And, you know, I think we were able to do some things for the fire department. We were able to do some things for the police department. We do not have flock cameras, and we will not have flock cameras.
0: We don't have off-brand? Because I know flock is like, we don't have anything similar to that in the city limits.
1: No, we do have cameras, but that, nothing with that type of technology.
2: And is that a choice? I mean, can you expand on that a little bit? You said we do not and we will not. I mean, is that the position of yourself, of city government? I mean, why?
1: Well, right now, it's a position of myself. Okay. I mean, I can't speak for council members, but, sure. You know, they would have to convince me otherwise to be able to put that on the agenda for something like that. So,
0: how is that information cataloged, I guess, or saved?
1: I couldn't tell you any background about it, but I'm sure Andy's ready to jump in. Out of his seat here.
0: The chief of police did say that, remember when there was that horrific incident in which a man was just, assaulted over and over, and the cameras were able to help, track the
2: location. It was shot
0: several
2: times and ended up on the steps of the police station downtown, yeah.
3: We do have cameras. They're not flock cameras. They're not connected to a nationwide network. They're a closed-loop system. The cameras have been very beneficial to the Martinsburg Police Department in solving crimes. Frankly, I think the Martinsburg Police Department, in some areas where there is no private expectation of privacy, these are all in public places. I think that there's a list of some other places where cameras have been needed. I think the flock discussion is a very complicated discussion that probably needs to be ferreted out more by policy makers, because flock at the end of the day is a brand. It's almost like getting rid of Chevy compared to Ford. I think that there are some serious constitutional Fourth Amendment questions that need to be discussed around flock. I think those conversations are starting to happen, and there's a real delicate balance between the bad guys and the police officers, and you can debate what bad means and good means, but I went to a cybersecurity drone conference that was hosted at the Holiday Inn a couple weeks ago.
0: Of course, you did.
1: Yeah, of course.
0: That's awesome.
1: He's still dreaming about it.
3: And it still has me having nightmares at night about some of the stuff that's going on out there that I just don't think that we think about, nor do we really want to think about.
0: You mean risks? Threats?
3: Absolutely.
0: To us?
3: Absolutely. And I'm not going to get into them because I don't want to ruin people's breakfast this morning.
0: Well, but then you think about Fourth Amendment, as you mentioned.
3: Yes.
0: I've sat in court cases where the FBI has testified that they were able to basically create a pattern of behavior for people using their devices, using, cameras, like you think of the cameras at the convenience store, and they'd say, on any given Tuesday, he drove his truck this way and always took this route. If the flock camera or similar technology is being archived somewhere, there might be some sort of legislation that has passed in 2 years restricting it, but has the damage already been done if that information is archived?
3: So we don't have flock. I mean, after this came up, because one of our cities in West Virginia, this came up because they had a debate till early hours in the morning about flock.
2: Yeah.
3: Huntington, I wasn't going to call him out, Luke, but you did. Thanks.
2: Well, we've been talking about it like crazy.
0: Yeah, it's been on Metro News,
2: crazy.
0: Well,
2: can I?
3: And we're like, what's flock? I mean, I'm going to be honest. What's flock? And if you really want to go to the extent, flock also has drones.
2: Could I jump in just for a second to represent?

0: the idiots that are listening and might be a little bit confused. So the issue with these flock cameras, right, is that they use artificial intelligence, whatever. They create, they store data, they can look at license plates, whatever. There's a difference between this amalgamating and gathering all of this information than a police officer pulling straight security cam footage, which is the cameras that you're talking about that we have in Martinsburg. Those are two completely different things. Is that just to explain it for the idiots like myself?
1: Myself, prior to becoming mayor, I worked for security for a company here locally, mm-hmm. and they own quite a few different outfits here. And many a time that we had to use those cameras to identify individuals to at least get a picture of someone. And then once they have a picture, they're able to put it to their database.
0: But, right.
1: This is much, much broader than that.
0: Right.
1: And of course, anything that we hold in our hands, our phones and everything, that kind of gives you, they can find you wherever you're at and kind of, I could talk about something here today and my phone will be in the car and it'll come up on my phone.
0: Right.
1: So, I mean, there's all kinds of ways to get around all that type of stuff to investigate different crimes. So I think this just takes it to the ultimate limit or however you want to say it, that kind of digs into people's personal lives.
2: Sure. I think the legislature has started doing this. You know, as a lawyer, I think that there are some serious constitutional Fourth Amendment issues that need to be addressed. I would just recommend, rather than instead of having a kind of a knee-jerk reaction to have, you know, we do this whether it's on the local, right, state, or federal level, to convene a panel of experts, constitutional lawyers, law enforcement, civil liberty groups, have a conversation about what this means and come up with legislation that is going to be balance Fourth Amendment rights along with our police department's ability to basically solve crimes, recover the kidnapped teenager. I mean, I can go on and on and on about how there's some case studies about how this has worked. I mean, in talking even to the United States Attorney's Office, they've used these cameras to recover and solve crimes. I think that the legislature is going to get there. But I mean, they had a hearing last week, from my understanding, with Flock, yes, and I think with some civil liberty groups. So I think that conversation's starting to happen. And as always, I think that you know, we're invited. We'll come to the table and have a conversation, because the last thing we want to do is violate people's constitutional rights.
3: Our guest this morning from the city of Martinsburg, of course, wanted to talk to you about the passing of Ernie Sparks. He was a mayor beginning in the late 90s. Not sure how many terms he served. Do you guys know?
1: I believe he served two terms.
3: Okay.
1: That's my understanding. Now, I knew Ernie personally, and you know, since 2004, when I first started to run for city council here in the city, he was one of the individuals that I sat down and talked with. And for many years, I would come to his home every once in a while, and his wife would let me in, and we'd sit there and talk. And Ernie was in my book, he was a very dynamic individual. I mean, he was very imposing. He was a big in stature. He had a deep voice. And
3: Marine veteran, right?
1: Marine. He would let you know that. And, mm-hmm. you know, he was just a nice guy, you know. And it was sad when I got the news, but he's, you know, he was up there in years, and he was, you know, he was struggling a little bit, but his family took care of him, and he's really missed. He's missed it in my life, that's for sure.
0: Absolutely. Well said. Our guest this morning from the city of Martinsburg, Mayor Kevin Knoll, City Manager Andy Blake. Gentlemen, as always, thank you for giving us the time.
1: Thank you. Thank
0: Absolutely. You. Got to break the take. We'll continue the show in just a moment. This is Panhandle Live.
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23: Virginia Metro News, I'm Jeff Jenkins. The casino at the Greenbrier Resort may close. Lawyers for the Justice family, the family that includes U.S. Senator Jim Justice, say they plan to go ahead with closing a $500 million financial deal to pay off debts, but they'll do it without the casino because the State Lottery Commission has yet to sign off on the new financing. Metro News statewide correspondent Brad McElhaney says closing the casino would result in significant layoffs.
24: The status report goes on to say, quote, "This will result in the layoff of approximately 90 casino employees, which defendants deeply regret, as well as loss of revenue to the state, which is also regrettable."
23: Read more from Brad at WVMetroNews.com. The gates are open at the State Fair of West Virginia in Fairleigh. The 10-day festival features livestock, arts and craft, games, foods, concerts. State Agriculture Commissioner Kent Leonhardt says he loves to see what the state's young people bring, and the livestock auction is a way to support them.
25: You can take them back to your farm, you can return them back to the youth, or you can actually end up with a very fine West Virginia-grown product in your kitchen.
23: It looks like a pretty decent weather day to begin the fair. Several counties in West Virginia having their first days of school today, including Fayette, Wayne, Wirt, Pleasants, and Ritchie counties, to name a few. The State Department of Education says students showed modest gains in standardized testing last school year. We have some of those numbers in a story posted at WVMetroNews.com. 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
0: Come on, Liam, let's go. Get open. Come on, go for it. Wake up. Wake up, Liam. Oh, come on, use your head. Gotta want it. Dominate.
1: There he goes again. Liam's dad yelling from the stands, trying to relive his glory days.
2: I know. 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

0: and play with our friends. 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
1: He seriously needs to get a grip.
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1: I feel bad for Liam. 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I mean, I would be too.
0: Someone needs to tell him this isn't about him.
1: Yeah, stop trying to coach from the stands and just cheer.
0: That's what Liam wants.
1: That's what we all want.
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3: Inspection will continue today at Allegheny Met's Longview Mine in Volga in Barber County, where coal miners were evacuated from the mine early Wednesday morning. The miners ordered out after the mine's monitoring system detected high levels of carbon monoxide. The company says it's working to take the appropriate next steps. Governor Patrick Morrisey says West Virginia American Water is sending crews to Wayne to try and find out why the Wayne water system is losing thousands of gallons of water a day. Morrisey says he learned that on his tour last week. From the Metro News Anchor Desk, I'm Jeff Jenkins.
4: 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It sure does. 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
6: 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Marsh Kavalik, in my early days as a young reporter here in the Eastern Panhandle, I remember taking a break from my reporting duties to DoorDash on a weekend. And you can imagine my surprise where I came across the scene of a fire, unfortunately. Walked about a half a mile, dropped off the DoorDash, and then switched to reporter mode. And then we've since been able to follow along the story with the Vanville Church of Christ, and we're pleased to be joined by our next guest here in studio.
7: For a happy update, it is Vanville Church of Christ Pastor Dan Nixitch, who joins us this morning. Good morning.
8: Good morning.
7: Thanks
8: good
7: for being here. On with us.
8: You're welcome.
6: And that's been, what, almost
7: 3 years?
6: 3 years.
8: 3 years,
6: wow.
8: Yeah.
6: My goodness.
8: Yeah. Yeah, it's just, you know, you start with the insurance, and that stretches out longer than you'd like, but they're very thorough. They did a good job. Then you get the engineers involved after you have developed a plan. Our team, of course, is working after their jobs, and they did a good job incorporating some old elements from the original building and the new. They got us now where we're going to be handicapped accessible totally. We're going to be more versatile in what we can do. And, of course, they turn over things to, I don't know if it's an architectural firm, engineering firm. And for some reason, they felt like they could just modify and add things. And no, not that. And more money. So we went through a longer process than we thought possible. And it finally got into the county hands. And they're doing their job. We understand. But I think many people in America think government overreaches sometimes. And so finally, I'm just going to use the words of another pastor. Their church is trying to refurbish a building they're buying. And he got a little upset at delay, what he perceived as delay. So he went into the county and he said, hey, guys, I'm not here to ruffle feathers, but you got two churches kind of on hold. Can we speed the process along? I don't know if that helped, but we are through all of that and ready to. We did a ceremony groundbreaking, pulling the excavation permit, which will allow us to start paving the road in and whatever goes on next.
7: Did he have to overturn any tables when he went to the seat of government?
8: He was very, what I understand, this is secondhand, but I understand he was very cordial and just said, hey, can you help us out? You're kind of hurting two churches in the community. So we appreciate him including us. He did say specifically, we in Vanville. You know,
7: so you had your groundbreaking on Sunday. Describe for the listener, because a lot of folks are familiar with where the church used to sit. Can you describe the property now and where the church will be and the acquisition of the extra property, et cetera?
8: Yeah, we were on a corner, and in

0: 21, as I understand, the main road, which is called Classic Van Mill Road, we're not far from the airport if you come down Airport Road, going like the direction of toward Inwood. But on that corner, that road has grown from 1921, one-lane gravel, to a bigger road. So our main entrance was very close to the road. We didn't like that. So in our analysis, it'd be better to get away from the road, make the building, as I said earlier, more accessible, handicap accessible, and get our kids away from maybe a perilous situation with that road, which unfortunately some people come down a little fast for a four-way stop that they conveniently ignore sometimes. So anyway, that's where we were. We had bought a couple of years before the fire an 8-acre plot that kind of wraps around the original property. And the thought was, well, this is for the future. And I think we're all thinking, you know, 30, 40 years from now, somebody will say, well, those guys were smart back in 2000, whatever. Well, 3 years later, we'd already built a pavilion on it too. Maybe more than that, but hey, we do need this property now. So it's very providential, we felt, and very visionary of our guys who wanted to build that or buy that property, not knowing we'd need it so quickly.
1: Are there some advantages to a modernized church building? I mean, I grew up going to a lot of older church buildings with a lot of character and a lot of history, and it really felt that nostalgia. But these are buildings that constantly leaked. They were hard to heat. I mean, are there some advantages with having a brand new space?
0: Oh, sure. The handicapped accessibility for us, you know, it was just a tiny little building, one floor. Later, they put an addition on. This is in the 70s. With a basement underneath, well, that became the fellowship hall dinners. Well, we had to have a ramp, outside ramp, to get from the top to the bottom, or you can get back in your car, pull around a lower parking lot. You know, so it wasn't the most conducive for handicap, but also versatility. We're no longer going to have pews. We'll have chairs that you can move and do different types of events. So, yes, there's a lot of advantages, you know, sound, acoustics. We battle that some in the exhibit hall or out in the pavilion. But yeah, according to the old building, they were constantly trying to string wires overhead to upgrade. And so this way you can build from get-go a building that's ready for, you know, internet and sound and more sound conducive, better insulated, all those kinds of things that, you know, you can do with a new building.
2: How have y'all managed? Because by the time this gets, and we'll talk about when you might be moving into your new building, but by the time it gets all complete, you will have been out of your church more than 4 years. You've been meeting many Sundays at the Berkeley County Youth Fairs, you know, fairgrounds. You know, how have you guys managed?
0: Actually, we've done, I think, quite well. The one thing, as I was telling the reporter the other day from the newspaper, that the one thing we can't do is Sunday school, because the building we're in, the exhibit hall at the youth fairgrounds, we have two portable dividers that we use for two sections of children's church. And then one of our guys, who's also on the building team, he converted a trailer that he pulls down there into a portable nursery. He even has a door on the back. It looks like you're going in a room rather than a trailer. So just a swing open door. So that we had to add that because we had kids, young kids coming along. And recently we have another couple that are taking the kids that were transitioning from our children's church to adult church, but they take them out 2 weeks of the month and just go over last week's sermon. They give them a worksheet. They're preparing them to transition. They felt maybe it's a little soon for some of them. So, and they're meeting in like a storage room. We call it the dungeon. So we've done a lot with the space we have, and we've been creative. But and you can't as readily do things during the week if you want. We had to conduct a funeral in another church. Fortunately, the man who had passed, one of our leaders, he had family in another church. They were very gracious, allowed us to use that church building. So there are just some things you can't do. But overall, you know, we're able to meet for worship every week, weather permitting. We've had one or two over the past few winters. We felt you shouldn't drive out to that if you know that road. It gets a little windy and hazardous in winter at times.
1: Have you grown a larger respect potentially for your congregation? I mean, they've gone through all of this too, and we were talking before we came on air, you know, and lesser people might have

0: ditched and gone to a different church with air conditioning and heating or whatever, you know, a physical space. But it sounds as though your numbers have remained largely unchanged. I mean, does that give you a more resounding respect in your congregation?
1: I think I felt this congregation was very strong already. In fact, as the fire was still going on, you know, there are comments like, well, it's just a building. The church is the people, and God will provide. And, yeah, we've had, you know, a few people. We've had some people. We've had some deaths. We have some health issues. We have some people that have drifted away. You know, that happens in every church. The thing that also is difficult is you're not in your own space with signage out front.
0: Right.
1: It's harder to attract visitors. We have brought visitors in. We've had new people add. But you can tell it's just not where it was, yeah, in that regard.
2: You mentioned when you're planning for this new space. I just remember when that story came out, one of the amazing images we were able to use that one of the firefighters took was when they were taking the cross out the window.
1: Yeah.
2: Is the cross going to make its way back to the...
1: Oh yes. I don't know that the building team probably has an idea. I just don't remember. I think they've talked about it, and I don't know that they were settled. We still have the cross. And the cross was a project. There was a ministry that came and had the wood, and your guys helped, you know, hew it out or whatever, and however they did it. So it's very personal to a number of the older people, but also just iconic image for people. It was right up front in the center. I don't know if that's what they're going to do, but it will be someplace very visible.
0: As we know, plans change, expenses can rise. You know, it's always a moving target. But in your best estimation, when do you think you guys can have your first service in the new building?
1: Well, we're hoping that it'll be 10 months from this month. That'd be the ideal. Might be. So what did we think that was? June, July? Somebody said, you know, at the worst, it should be this same time next year's a groundbreaking. So that's what we're hoping. But yeah, times change, weather, you know, different things could always change that, but that's what we're hoping for.
0: And what's the best way for people to follow along? Obviously, opportunities to be a part of your congregation right now, but then, you know, when you get the new building open, and if people want to come and support you and check you out, what's the best way to follow along with your progress, your church schedule, and learn more about your congregation?
1: Well, we've had an upgraded website, new website. Nice. One of our new guys, his first Sunday was a day after the fire. He's now running the website and doing a great job. www.vanvillechurchofchrist.org. There's an older one, which unfortunately it's hard to get websites out, dead website, but .org, www.vanvillechurchofchrist.org. And he keeps it upgraded. In fact, a couple found us just a week and a half ago, was in a bind, needed a space for an outdoor wedding. So they wanted to, and they found my number through the website. So that was just good to see. Hey, that's out there and that's being utilized. So,
0: very good.
1: Yeah, we'll have sermon schedules, service times, updates on the building, pictures of the projected building, and so on.
0: Very good. We're looking forward to following along with your progress. Pastor Dan Niksich from the Vanville Church of Christ. Always great to hear from you, sir. Thank you for the time.
1: You're welcome.
0: Absolutely. Got a break to take. We'll wrap up the show on the other side, and this is Panhandle Live.
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0: Big news on Wednesday for the West Virginia University men's basketball team, filling their final roster spot as Brennan Lorient, a star from last year's team, was granted a fifth year of eligibility. 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
8: Second leading scorer, 11.6 points a game. Second leading rebounder, 5.2 rebounds per game. Leading shot blocker last year. And, you know, he's a guy who started 34 of your 35 games. Was injured one and wasn't in the starting lineup, but certainly was incredibly instrumental last year.
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0: Welcome back. Final segment of Panhandle Live. We mentioned this yesterday as we've spoken about the various transmission line projects that are proposed to run through the state of West Virginia, specifically here in the Eastern Panhandle. We've heard from those against and those for. We heard a replay of a conversation from Metro News Midday from a group against these transmission lines. Well, yesterday on their show, they had Lawrence Seberkus on from PJM and First Energy, a representative on the Valley Link transmission line project. I'm sorry, this is from Metro News Talk Line, not Metro News Midday, but regardless, it was an interesting conversation. So we heard the case against these transmission lines, and now let's hear one case for these transmission lines.
10: Last week, the Kanawha County Commission discussed the proposed Valley North, the 260-mile transmission line, with residents during a meeting on Thursday. Valley Link is a collaboration among AEP subsidiary Transource Energy, First Energy Transmission, and Virginia-based Dominion Energy. There have been a number of open houses throughout communities that would be affected by the line. The proposal is for a 265-kilovolt line to begin at the John Amos Power Plant in Putnam County and then travel to Frederick County, Maryland. This line, much like the Mid-Atlantic Resiliency Link, MARL, has received considerable pushback from folks in the public. To discuss further about what we know and do not know about the Valley Link so far is Valley Link spokesperson and First Energy's Lauren Seberkus, who joins us on Metro News Talk Line this morning. Lauren, good morning. Thanks for taking some time.
11: Good morning. Thanks for having me.
10: So I gave the Cliff Notes version of the Valley Link, but expand a little bit about what this project is and its goal.
11: Sure. So before I get into that, I think it's important that we level set on how we got here. So it's important for folks to

0: know that our existing grid was built decades ago for a level of electricity demand that we surpassed years ago. So we rely on electricity more than ever today, and this demand is only expected to grow over, you know, the future. So just as we invest in expanding and modernizing our roads and our highways, as we support growing populations and increase traffic, we have to do the same for our power grid to meet the needs of our community and for the economy for generations to come. So a year and a half ago, 2 years ago, PJM identified this region, West Virginia, Maryland, and Virginia, as a region that was facing real serious critical vulnerabilities for its grid because of the lack of capacity to serve all of the energy demands in the area. And so they put out a bid. They encouraged transmission owners and electric companies to submit proposals for solutions to meet that critical vulnerability on the grid. And Valley North Project, Valley Link, was selected as a solution to meet the grid vulnerabilities and address the reliability concerns that we are faced with in the region.
1: Lauren, good morning. TJ here. Thanks for being with us. Some who are opposed to this line and other transmission, for that matter, would say this line runs through West Virginia. Yes, it connects at John Amos, but it doesn't really serve any need here. Residents will not benefit directly from it. What would you say to that criticism?
0: I'm really happy that you asked that, TJ, because that is a huge misconception that it's being solely built to serve data centers in Maryland and in Virginia. Data center growth is certainly contributing to the rising electricity demand, but it's only one part of a broader trend. So look at the population growth that we've experienced in recent years. Look at all the electrification. Again, we're using electricity more than ever. Look at all the advanced manufacturing and technology that we're facing across the nation and this region. And then the retiring generation sources as well. All of those things combined are putting a strain on our existing grid, and we need to, you know, update it and expand our infrastructure to support the needs for the future.
2: We're talking to Lauren Seberkus. She's with First Energy Valley Link spokesperson. Is the route for this Valley Link project, has it been determined, or is it still in development?
0: Yeah, so we do not have a route selected yet. So our first round of open houses, we went to 23 different communities along the proposed study area where we could have potential routes. And we gathered a lot of comments and feedback. We had a lot of participation, more than 6,500 folks that attended these public open houses, and they provided more than 4,000 comments and questions that were taken back to the drawing board. We're working to refine potential route options that we'll share with the public in November once we host our second round of open houses.
1: How critical is that feedback, and is it used in terms of when you go back and you speak with engineers who are going to plot these courses? Do you use and take that feedback? And if there's an area that folks want you to avoid, do you attempt to avoid that area?
0: Absolutely. Their feedback is critically important for this project. We use a lot of publicly available data, as well as, you know, a data that each of the utilities has on their service areas. But a lot of that information is, you know, not accurate or it's outdated. And so we really rely on the feedback of the communities to tell us if there are, you know, culturally or environmentally protected areas on their property, or if there are conservation easements. You know, all of those things are taken into consideration, again, when we go back to the drawing board and really refine our potential route options for this project.
2: Talking to Lauren Seberkus, a First Energy Valley Link spokesperson. I mentioned the Marl project because it's got a lot of attention. Is this project connected to that line in any way?
0: This is a completely separate endeavor, and it's a separate project. They're both addressing transmission and needs in this region, but they are two totally separate projects and entities.
1: The big question that I hear a lot from folks, Lauren, is, okay, who pays? Will it be solely on the backs of West Virginians, many of whom, despite what you have said, feel like they're not getting benefit from it? Will it be solely on their backs? Will others help pay? Who pays for this?
0: Yeah, that's a great question. So we are part of the PJM grid. And so that's an interconnected grid that operates across 13 states, including West Virginia. And so the costs of this project will be shared among all of the customers within the PJM network that will benefit from this project over the lifespan of the assets. So this is infrastructure that is supposed to last for about 50 to 60 years. So all of the millions of customers who will benefit from this project will, you know, pay for the cost of the project over about 60 years. And so we're really looking at minor impacts to monthly utility bills for customers here in West Virginia.
3: All right, there you go. That's Lauren Seberkis. And I have to leave the conversation there. You can hear it in its entirety at WVMetroNews.com. Valley Link spokesperson with First Energy, Lauren Seberkis, and that appearance on Metro News Talk Line. Speaking of Talk Line, they're coming up here in just a couple of moments. We're going to hear from Brad McElhaney to lead off the show. Delegate Kayla Young for Kanawha County is going to stop by at 10:33. We'll hear from Mon County Delegate Gino Chiarelli. I know they brought him up a couple of times on yesterday's show. And we'll also hear from Jared Halpern of Fox News at 11:23, all coming up with Dave and TJ. I also want to let you know some sports-related news really quickly. No Baltimore Orioles baseball tonight here on the Panhandle News Network. They begin a three-game series against Tampa tomorrow. I think it's a four-game, actually. And we'll have first pitch for you in the 7 o'clock hour. And also, in case you didn't hear this during Panhandle Sports Live, Home Team Sports does a good job. YouTube channel covers some games and some sports here in the Eastern Panhandle. They do an EPAC Media Football Day for the six Eastern Panhandle high schools. That's coming up tonight. It's not open to the public, but they do live stream it on their YouTube channel, and we'll be there asking questions, myself and Parker Stone, and we'll play back some of that audio probably a little next week and then the week after that, certainly heavily, as we get geared up for high school football season. That's going to do it for us in this edition of Panhandle Live. If you missed any or part of today's show, you can find it podcasted on our Panhandle News Network Spotify page. For Marsh Kavalik, I've been Luke Wiggs. We'll see you.

0: living American heroes ever since. Heroes like U.S. Army Sergeant William Bernard McKenna, exposed to burn pits. McKenna later died from T-cell lymphoma, leaving his wife, Dina, and two daughters. Tunnel to Towers honored Sergeant McKenna. They paid off the family's mortgage in honor of all of his sacrifice. Donate $11 a month. If you have a car to donate, if you have land to donate, go to their website, the letter T, the number two, the letter T dot.
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2: Good morning. With your news update, I'm Marcia Cavalli. Two men have been sentenced in two separate carjacking cases out of Berkeley County. Berkeley County Prosecutor Joe Kinzer tells the Panhandle News Network 19-year-old Zion Antonio Hamlet of Baltimore was sentenced to a determinate term of 16 years in prison, that from a June 2025 carjacking in Inwood that involved the use of a firearm. August 11th, 19-year-old Jaden Jerome Robinson of Martinsburg was given an indeterminate term of 5 to 18 years in prison on a second-degree robbery charge, that stemming from his involvement in a King Street carjacking in September of 2024, that also involving the use of a firearm. On Panhandle Live this week, guests included Christine McComas and Janelle Sperry, two advocates for a law called Grace's Law that passed in Maryland and West Virginia that makes cyberbullying targeting minors under 18 a criminal misdemeanor. Christine McComas lost her daughter Grace to suicide in 2012 due to cyberbullying. She says social media companies can be predatory.
3: Everybody thinks social media is free, but it's not. They are intentionally designing for addiction. We know from whistleblowers coming forward, from high in the corporate structure coming forward, and now through discovery and court cases, that this is intentional. And by the time a child is 13 years old, they have collected 72 million data points on a kid. And in 2022 alone, they turned around and sold that data to advertisers for $11 billion.
2: Hear those full comments on our Panhandle News Network Spotify. Governor Patrick Morrisey's administration has unveiled a 20-year strategy for handling data centers in the Mountain State. The plan calls for developers to fund their own power and for half the tax revenue to go toward cutting the state's personal income tax. Data centers are already being built or proposed in counties like Berkeley, Putnam, and Mason counties. Critics include advocates for Tucker County and ratepayer groups that say the plan still lacks enforceable protections on water use and electric bills. Read more ongoing coverage at WVMetroNews.com. For the Panhandle News Network, I'm Marcia Kovalik.
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4: Here is your Panhandle News Network forecast. This afternoon, expect some breaks in the sunshine with a chance of a thunderstorm in the area, making it feel humid. The high will reach 89 degrees. Tonight, skies will be partly cloudy and the humidity will persist with a few showers possible later on. The low will be around 69 degrees. With your Panhandle News Network forecast, I'm meteorologist Joe Lundberg.
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0: We'll have the latest on the Greenbrier ownership saga coming up. Brad McElhenney will have the details. More on flock cameras, TANF, and Air Force One switcheroo. This is Talk Line from the Encova Insurance Studios. We are underway.
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0: It was sentencing day for Carl Lucht. He's the man accused of violently assaulting his mother in her Martinsburg home in November of 2024. She later died of her injuries. 27th Judicial Circuit Judge Deborah McLaughlin in her ruling said she would not recommend parole for Lucht. In the end, Carl Lucht was sentenced to 40 years in prison on the first charge of felony murder in the second degree. On the second charge, felony assault during the commission of a felony, Lucht received an indeterminate sentence of 2 to 10 years. Berkeley County Prosecutor Joe Kinzer tells the Panhandle News Network Lucht technically could be eligible for a parole hearing in 12 years. There is an order that he have no contact with the victim's family. Sandra Lucht's niece, following the proceedings, said they were pleased with the outcome. Prosecutor Megan Yates said Carl Lucht, who had been deemed competent to stand trial, never accepted responsibility. Judge McLaughlin pointed out during the sentencing that the defendant did not show mercy to his mother when he, quote, left her on the floor, end quote, and did not call 911 or ask for help. Two men have been sentenced in two separate carjacking cases out of Berkeley County. Berkeley County Prosecutor Joe Kinzer tells the Panhandle News Network 19-year-old Zion Antonio Hamlet of Baltimore was sentenced to a determinate term of 16 years in prison, that from a June 2025 carjacking in Inwood that involved the use of a firearm. August 11th, 19-year-old Jaden Jerome Robinson of Martinsburg was given an indeterminate term of 5 to 18 years in prison on a second-degree robbery charge, that stemming from his involvement in a King Street carjacking in September of 2024, that also involving the use of a firearm. 11 New Yorkers are being arrested and charged by the DOJ over a multi-million dollar green card marriage scam. The practice itself is not exactly new, but the scale is significant, arranging marriages in several states, including Pennsylvania and overseas. The annual Back to School Bash presented by City National Bank is happening this Saturday from 10 to 2 at the Martinsburg Farmers Market at 125 West King Street. The day will feature free school supplies, kids' activities, and, of course, local farmers market vendors. For the Panhandle News Network, I'm Marcia Kovalik.
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2: Here is your Panhandle News Network forecast. This afternoon, expect some breaks in the sunshine with a chance of a thunderstorm in the area, making it feel humid. The high will reach 89 degrees. Tonight, skies will be partly cloudy and the humidity will persist with a few showers possible later on. The low will be around 69 degrees. With your Panhandle News Network forecast, I'm meteorologist Joe Lundberg.

0: Sandra Luck's niece, following the proceedings, said they were pleased with the outcome. You can read more in an article at PanhandleNewsNetwork.com. We had guests on this morning's Panhandle Live from the city of Martinsburg, as the city was presented last week with their fifth consecutive All-Star Community Award by the West Virginia Municipal League. Here's city manager Andy Blake.
1: There's 10 awards that are handed out of 230 municipalities in the state. This is our fifth one in a row, so we're very proud about this. This particular award is probably something that no one will see in their lives, but is really important to our employees and us as an organization. It was related to converting our fully health-insured program to a self-insured program with a risk loss captive so we could keep excellent benefits for our employees and also try to reduce the curve of expenditure.
0: You can read more on the City of Martinsburg's Facebook page. The issue of flock cameras has come up recently across the state, but according to Martinsburg Mayor Kevin Knowles, they won't be coming to Martinsburg anytime soon.
2: We do not have flock cameras, and we will not have flock cameras. No, we do have cameras, but that, nothing with that type of technology. Right now, it's a position of myself. Can't speak for council members. You know, and they would have to convince me otherwise to be able to put that on the agenda for something like that.
0: You can find that complete interview on our Panhandle News Network Spotify page. More Mountaineer talk on the sports line tonight at 6:06, but no Baltimore Orioles baseball. The Orioles off this evening. Baltimore begins a series tomorrow against the Tampa Bay Rays on the road. It'll be a 7:10 first pitch. You can hear the call and coverage of Orioles baseball all season long right here on the Panhandle News Network. From the news desk, I'm Luke Wiggs.
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4: Here is your Panhandle News Network forecast. This afternoon, expect some breaks in the sunshine with a chance of a thunderstorm in the area, making it feel humid. The high will reach 89 degrees. Tonight, skies will be partly cloudy and the humidity will persist with a few showers possible later on. The low will be around 69 degrees. With your Panhandle News Network forecast, I'm meteorologist Joe Lundberg.

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2: All right. I want to tell you about something that happened many years ago. This week, it was August 11th, 1970, that Richard Petty won his 112th race at the Ona Speedway in Cabell County. But ever since then, one thing has been missing from the trophy that he took back. So for 56 years, this is a story on the WOWK website, the trophy was unmarked in the Petty collection of trophies. It was just in the corner of the display case at Richard Petty Museum. So on Tuesday, which was the 56th anniversary of the race, people from Ona Speedway actually went to North Carolina and they presented Petty with the labels that he needed

0: his trophy, winning the West Virginia 300 race. Then it was an international raceway park at that time. And what's also very impressive, there were four NASCAR races held at Ona. Petty won three out of the four. It was a race, the one that he won, where there was no like label on the trophy. It was a race at night. So it was like a memorable night for so many people. And they really appreciated just the night the lights went out there at Ona Speedway. The blackout that happened that night at Ona brought the race to a halt for about 30 minutes. He ended up winning. This is what he said. He said, "We ran up there one night and all the lights went out. Somebody ran into a light pole and knocked all the lights out." He said, "So you got a sticker on it, the label that says when the lights went out on the deal, and then it says Ona, West Virginia, the deal that we won." Very nice. Ona Speedway official said that their historian was at the Richard Petty Museum when he noticed that that winner's plaque was missing from the trophy. And he said that they don't know if they'll ever know what happened to the original plaque, but they knew that that trophy deserve to be complete. So just a very, cool very nice it. Little moment. Yeah, it's posted right there. But he was just so gracious in winning. And Spencer Adkins had the opportunity to meet him many times and talk with him, and just actually got emotional on the air yesterday talking about what a nice man he was.
1: We'll be back after this.
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9: If you're traveling I-79 northbound, we got a text to the text line here. It says I-79 northbound, 3 mile backup at mile marker 143 north, according to a texter. Again, it's I-79 northbound, 3 mile backup at the 143rd mile marker, according to a texter. So we'll try to get more info on that for you. We'll take a break for the news. When we come back, we're headed to the State Fair. 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
10: A new phase in a crackdown on healthcare fraud. I'm Lisa Brady, Fox News. The vice president referring hospitals and other providers to the Justice Department, arguing some transgender services were fraudulent.
16: Vice President J.D. Vance is accusing hospitals and caregivers of profiting off gender transition procedures for minors. In a report from the Health and Human Services Department, investigators say doctors and hospitals billed insurance companies more than $60 million for treatments for adolescents as young as 13 years old between 2015 and 2025. The report accuses healthcare providers of pushing needless gender transition treatments because it is more costly.
10: Fox's Jared Halpern at the White House. Vance says when providers miscode treatment to secure insurance coverage, they should be held accountable and go to prison if it was intentional fraud. A court appearance for the former Army private accused of setting a fire outside a federal building in New York. Andrew Arabaca pleading not guilty to arson charges.
17: Prosecutors say Arabaca started planning his attack in January when he traveled to upstate New York and Pennsylvania to purchase a pellet gun, BB gun, and fireworks. They say he told investigators he had considered other locations in New York City before deciding on the employee entrance at 26 Federal Plaza. Surveillance video shows a man in a helmet lighting fireworks, pouring gasoline onto a stairwell and lighting it, then firing a BB gun before a security guard tackles him.
10: Fox's Tony J. Powers. He's due back in court in December. Just getting word of an explosion at an ammunition plant in Italy. That explosion follows a fire that broke out at the plant near Rome. It makes ammunition and other defense-related products. No immediate word of any injuries. Also in southern England, reports of a passenger train derailment. Some of the cars flipping onto their side in East Sussex. Also, no word of any injuries there. 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
19: 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Heroes like United States Navy Chief Shannon Kent. Kent was killed in a suicide bombing, leaving behind her husband, Joseph, their 2 kids. 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
14: It is 3 minutes past the top of the hour in the Panhandle News Network newsroom. Good afternoon, I'm Luke Wiggs. Today was sentencing day for Carl Lucht. He's the man accused of violently assaulting his mother in her Martinsburg home in 2024, and she later died of her injuries. 27th Judicial Circuit Judge Deborah McLaughlin, in her ruling, said she would not recommend parole for Lucht And in the end, Carl Luck was sentenced to 40 years in prison on the first charge of felony murder in the second degree. On the second charge, felony assault during the commission of a felony, he received an indeterminate sentence of 2 to 10 years. Berkeley County Prosecutor Joe Kinzer tells the Panhandle News Network, Luck technically could be eligible for a parole hearing in 12 years.

0: sloths captive so we could keep excellent benefits for our employees and also try to reduce the curve of expenditure.
1: You can read more on the City of Martinsburg's Facebook page. The issue of flock cameras has come up recently across the state, but according to Martinsburg Mayor Kevin Knowles, they won't be coming to Martinsburg anytime soon.
2: We do not have flock cameras, and we will not have flock cameras. No, we do have cameras, but that nothing with that type of technology. Right now, it's a position of myself. Can't speak for council members. You know, and they would have to convince me otherwise to be able to put that on the agenda for something like that.
1: You can find that complete interview on our Panhandle News Network Spotify page. More Mountaineer talk on the sports line tonight at 6:06, but no Baltimore Orioles baseball. The Orioles off this evening. Baltimore begins a series tomorrow against the Tampa Bay Rays on the road. It'll be a 7:10 first pitch. You can hear the call and coverage of Orioles baseball all season long right here on the Panhandle News Network. From the news desk, I'm Luke Wiggs.
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4: Here is your Panhandle News Network forecast. This afternoon, expect partly sunny skies with high humidity and a chance of a thunderstorm in some areas, reaching a high of 89. Tonight will be partly cloudy and humid with a few showers developing late with a low of 68. With your Panhandle News Network forecast, I'm meteorologist Joe Lundberg.

0: grade scores. Although, you know, we talked a little bit about that yesterday nationally. For any state that every 11th grader takes that SAT, they're about in the same, you know, the same place we are. And there's just so many other things that come into play for our 11th graders. But I think our key is really taking what we've learned from our implementation for K-3 and making sure that we're doing those same individualized plans and needs for our students 4 through 12.
1: Well, we're going to talk more about that Third Grade Success Act soon. Thank you so much for joining us, Superintendent. I'll talk to you again soon here in about an hour. Thank you so much.
0: Thank you.
1: You're welcome. We're back to wrap things up in a minute.
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16: Yeah.
1: It is a busy show, but one of the guests I know is bringing food tomorrow.
16: Ah,
1: I know. There you go.
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1: They wouldn't mind.
16: Sounds good to me.
1: They wouldn't mind.

0: right. Coming up next hour, Mike Nolting. We're going to go up and talk to Mr. Nolting about students back on campus in Morgantown and also some other things in the news from that part of the world. Metro News Midday continues after the top of the hour news. She's down the street. I'm sticking around. Stay with us.
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2: There may be a shakeup in a high-profile case on Lisa Brady, Fox News. A possible plea deal reported for the accused killer of a healthcare executive.
3: Luigi Mangione's lawyers and federal prosecutors both asked for a last-minute conference tomorrow at 11 a.m. where the New York Times reports Mangione is expected to plead guilty under a federal plea deal. Mangione is facing two federal interstate stalking charges resulting in Brian Thompson's death. He faces a maximum of life in prison. And the trial is set to start in January.
2: Fox's Brian Yenes, Mangione's state trial is set to begin first in September, but could be upended by a plea deal on federal charges. Two Senate Democrats want answers from the Pentagon over reports about living conditions and morale on the USS Abraham Lincoln at sea now for more than 250 consecutive days after deployment was extended because of the conflict with Iran. The acting Navy Secretary holding a meeting with family members last week. Another carrier has been scheduled to replace the Lincoln as part of a rotation plan. For now, tension with Iran remains high, with no diplomatic breakthroughs reported.
4: The Persian Gulf Strait Authority, an Iranian government agency, said Wednesday claims and repeated posts by U.S. officials that the Strait of Hormuz is no longer blocked do not change the reality. The Strait of Hormuz remains blocked and will not be reopened until Iran's conditions are accepted. This came after President Trump posted yesterday on Truth Social, saying in part the USA has total control over the Strait of Hormuz. Our naval blockade is being called by everyone a wall of steel, and there is nothing Iran can do about it.
2: Fox's Trey Yingston, Tel Aviv. Just getting word the Kennedy Center does plan to move forward with a two-year closure for renovations, though some outdoor programming may continue. Sources tell the Associated Press the board, made up largely of Trump allies, is doubling down on the initial plan that was blocked by a federal judge. America is listening to Fox News.
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7: It is 3 minutes past the top of the hour in the Panhandle News Network newsroom. Good afternoon, I'm Luke Wiggs. Two 19-year-old men have been sentenced in 2 separate carjacking cases out of Berkeley County. County Prosecutor Joe Kinzer tells the Panhandle News Network Zion Antonio Hamlet, age 19, of Baltimore, Maryland, was sentenced to a determinate term of 16 years in prison for the felony offense of first-degree robbery. Hamlet's conviction and sentence stems from his involvement in a June 2025 Inwood carjacking that involved the use of a firearm. On Tuesday, Jaden Jerome Robinson, age 19, of Martinsburg, was given an indeterminate term of 5 to 18 years in prison on second-degree robbery charges that stemmed from his involving in a King Street carjacking in September of 2024 that also involved the use of a firearm. We had some rulings earlier in the week from the State Election Board regarding disqualification requests in a number of different races, one specifically in the Eastern Panhandle, where the disqualification request was dismissed for David Tabb. He's a candidate for the Jefferson County Commission. Tabb, a Mountain Party candidate, filed a certificate of announcement this January stating that he lived in Harper's Ferry. Meanwhile, he reportedly filed a certificate of announcement for the 2024 election, which he lost, that stated that he lived in the Charlestown Magisterial District. More on that story at WVMetroNews.com. A guest on this morning's Panhandle Live was Martinsburg Mayor Kevin Knowles. He reflected on the

0: More Orioles baseball this evening. They're off. We'll begin a series against the Tampa Bay Rays on Friday. Games in that series Friday, Saturday, Sunday, and Monday. Tomorrow's game will be a 7:10 first pitch. You can hear the coverage of that game and coverage of Orioles baseball all season long right here on the Panhandle News Network. Stay tuned. 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From the news desk, I'm Luke Wiggs.
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2: Here is your Panhandle News Network forecast. This afternoon, expect partly sunny skies with high humidity and a chance of a thunderstorm in some areas, reaching a high of 89. Tonight will be partly cloudy and humid with a few showers developing late with a low of 68. With your Panhandle News Network forecast, I'm meteorologist Joe Lundberg.

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4: 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But certainly was incredibly instrumental last year.
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5: Welcome back to the show. 3 away from 3 o'clock here on a Thursday afternoon. Metro News Midday. Look who he is. Look, he's here. The man who attended the University of Maine on a Kazoo scholarship, Steele Cooper.
6: You wouldn't believe what the training you have to put your lips through to do well at that. It's pretty incredible.
5: You've lived an incredible life, Mr. Cooper. All right, I saw something earlier, and I'm going to put you on the spot here. But okay. I saw something earlier, and it made me think of you because of all the experiences you've had. Like, you know, you've lived a lot in your short time.
6: Been around a little bit.
5: All right. So this says the average American, and it lists like 20 cities, has only been to 4 of these. All right. So we're going to – are you ready?
6: Yep.
5: Orlando.
6: Been there.
5: All right. New York City.
6: Been there.
5: Las Vegas.
6: Purposely avoided it.
5: San Francisco.
6: Been there.
5: Boston.
6: Been there.
5: Miami.
6: Been there.
5: Chicago.
6: Been there.
5: D.C.
6: Been there.
5: Los Angeles.
6: Have not been to L.A.
5: New Orleans.
6: Been there.
5: San Diego.
6: Been there.
5: Denver.
6: Been there.
5: Seattle.
6: Stayed there. Haven't been to Seattle either.
5: Philadelphia.
6: Been there.
5: Phoenix.
6: Yeah, been there.
5: Dallas.
6: Yeah, I won't count it. I was like 20 minutes outside of it, so I won't count.
5: Houston.
6: No.
5: Nashville?
6: Yes.
5: San Antonio?
6: Yes.
5: Honolulu?
6: No.
5: Okay. Well.
6: So there was like, I don't know how many on there.
5: But. You got some, I wasn't keeping count either. I thought you were.
6: But
5: the average American's only been to 4, though.
6: Yeah, and the year, the 2002, I took a Ford Festiva around the country and then did it again in 2005 in a different car. But I did that twice. Both times I was on the road. The first time I think I was on the road for like 4 months. The second time I was on the road for about 2 months, camping and staying in hotels in different states. So I've touched the majority of the states within the continent. Part of the United States.
5: Yeah. I've been to Sissonville.
6: And L.A.
5: And
6: you've
5: LA.
6: Been to L.A. and I haven't.
5: L.A. You've never been to Logan? Seriously, Bob?
6: No, I've been to Logan.
5: Okay.
6: Yeah. Right, I'm at the other L.A.
5: Okay. I thought you were going to say you've never been to Logan.
6: No, I've been to Logan.
5: We got to make a road trip.
6: No, I've eaten in Logan before.
5: All right. Quickly, what you got on the show?
6: Let's see. We have Larry Gross is going to be here from Mountain State. It's his turn in the ringer. Kathy Mateo is with us last week. So we're going to talk to Larry Gross. Looking forward to that coming up. And Kevin Kender will join us later on. Lots more Mountaineer talk today.
5: All right. I will see you tomorrow. Till then, have fun and love somebody.
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7: A possible new tool for ICE already facing pushback. I'm Lisa Brady, Fox News. Electric shock gloves proposed as a way to help

0: subdue suspects during immigration enforcement operations, avoiding the use of deadly force.
1: As we saw during the surge in enforcement activity over the winter and still see, ICE agents encounter plenty of resistance. So the glove, or generated low output voltage emitter, is designed to be applied directly to the skin to deliver a pain stimulus of up to 380 volts. The Kentucky company that makes it, Compliant Technologies, says it can help an officer gain compliance in seconds.
0: Fox's Mike Tobin.
1: Now the ACLU has a different opinion, stating to Fox News, giving immigration agents a concealed means of delivering terrible pain is a recipe for more harm to the public and less accountability.
0: New York's attorney general warning any injuries will lead to legal action. Homeland Security hopes to start using the gloves by next March. The man accused of killing healthcare executive Brian Thompson reportedly set to plead guilty in the federal case against him. The New York Times and the Post reporting that's why a last-minute hearing was called for Luigi Mangione tomorrow.
2: If Mangione accepts a plea deal, it not only cancels the January federal trial, but could also end his state trial set to start on September 8th because of New York's double jeopardy law. That's significant because the state case is where Mangione faces actual murder charges.
0: Fox's Brian Yenes. He could still face life in prison on federal stalking counts. A hurricane watch for Hawaii's Big Island, the first one in 6 years because of tropical storm Lala.
3: Just became a tropical storm at 11 o'clock Eastern. It's been out there for 4 or 5 days just sucking in dry air, so it hasn't been able to intensify. Now 40 miles an hour, minimal tropical storm, moving west at 10, and it's about 700 miles east-southeast of where I'm standing in Hilo. The forecast track takes it near here.
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6: It is 3 minutes past the top of the hour in the Panhandle News Network newsroom. Good afternoon, I'm Luke Wiggs. Today was sentencing day for Carl Lucht. He's the man accused of violently assaulting his mother in her Martinsburg home in 2024, and she later died of her injuries. 27th Judicial Circuit Judge Deborah McLaughlin, in her ruling, said she would not recommend parole for Lucht. And in the end, Carl Luck was sentenced to 40 years in prison on the first charge of felony murder in the second degree. On the second charge, felony assault during the commission of a felony, he received an indeterminate sentence of 2 to 10 years. Berkeley County Prosecutor Joe Kinzer tells the Panhandle News Network, Luck technically could be eligible for a parole hearing in 12 years. Sandra Luck's niece, following the proceeding, said they were pleased with the outcome. You can read more in an article at PanhandleNewsNetwork.com. We had guests on this morning's Panhandle Live from the city of Martinsburg as the city was presented last week with their fifth consecutive All-Star Community Award by the West Virginia Municipal League. Here's City Manager Andy Blake.
7: There's 10 awards that are handed out of 230 municipalities in the state. This is our fifth one in a row, so we're very proud about this. This particular award is probably something that no one will see in their lives, but is really important to our employees and us as an organization. It was related to converting our fully health-insured program to a self-insured program with a risk loss captive so we could keep excellent benefits for our employees and also try to reduce the curve of expenditure.
6: You can read more on the City of Martinsburg's Facebook page. The issue of flock cameras has come up recently across the state, but according to Martinsburg Mayor Kevin Knowles, they won't be coming to Martinsburg anytime soon.
8: We do not have flock cameras, and we will not have flock cameras. No, we do have cameras, but nothing with that type of technology. Right now, it's a position of myself. Can't speak for council members. You know, and they would have to convince me otherwise to be able to put that on the agenda for something like that.
6: You can find that complete interview on our Panhandle News Network's

and a chance of a thunderstorm in some areas, reaching a high of 89. Tonight will be partly cloudy and humid with a few showers developing late with a low of 68. With your Panhandle News Network forecast, I'm meteorologist Joe Lundberg.

0: There was
1: back-to-back really bad pitches. I mean, I'm not, you know, you need to play the game, but you also can't throw at somebody's head, and that was pretty bad. Anyway, we'll update the Reds game a little bit later on. Jeff, thanks for the information. Appreciate it. WVMetroNews.com for more news of the day. We'll take a break and be back right after this. 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
16: A disguised Phoenix man was arrested after allegedly robbing the Scottsdale Shake Shack where he worked, then returning to the same location 2 days later. Kendre Simmons, 33, allegedly entered through the rear delivery door on August 3rd, forced a co-worker into a walk-in cooler at gunpoint, and directed the manager to open the safe, stealing approximately $2,800. He then destroyed all phones by submerging them in water. Investigators say his knowledge of the store's layout, voice, and physical characteristics helped identify him. Surveillance footage and cell phone records placed him at the scene, and a firearm and cash consistent with the stolen amount were recovered at his home. Simmons was arrested on August 5th, still wearing his Shake Shack uniform. So that's kind of a hotline, hot mess. Oh, I'm glad we don't have smart criminals sometimes, though. That's a benefit, occasionally. Larry Gross is going to join me at the top of the next hour, the 4 o'clock hour. We're going to talk about Mountain Stage, and then we're going to talk about the West Virginia State Fair at the bottom of the next hour. All of that's coming up next. You're listening to the Hotline on Metro News. Metro News is the voice of West
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17: A countdown in court. I'm Lisa Brady, Fox News, to what could be a game changer in the federal and state cases against Luigi Mangione, charged in the killing of healthcare executive Brian Thompson. The New York Times and New York Post reporting he's now expected to plead guilty in the federal stalking case against him, which carries a penalty of life in prison. But that could also cancel the upcoming New York state trial on murder charges.
7: While the U.S. Constitution allows separate state and federal prosecutions, New York law could bar the state from prosecuting Mangione if he's already federally convicted for the same criminal act. The state tried to avoid this by making sure its trial

0: started before the federal trial.
1: Fox's Brian Yenes. There's a hearing set for tomorrow morning in federal court. A senior Justice Department official tells Fox Mangione is allowed to plead guilty if he chooses, but there is no plea deal with the DOJ. The new Democratic Senate candidate in Maine, Troy Jackson, is responding to a decades-old police report about a fight when he was 19.
2: Back in 1988, this police report that was uncovered says he kicked open a door, punched a man in the face. He threatened him. And also that same night, his longtime partner told police Jackson had, quote, pushed her around. She's actually said she wanted to file a cease harassment order against him that same night. Jackson says, yeah, I got into a fight, but I was never violent toward my partner. That partner is also reportedly his second cousin. You remember that story? Now she denies ever making those comments to the police.
1: Fox's Alexis McAdams. Jackson tells Fox News he took responsibility for the fight with the man at the time, also assuring Mainers it in no way reflects the man he is today. Jackson, who replaced former Democratic candidate Graham Platner, has a 2-point lead over Republican Senator Susan Collins in the latest Fox News poll within the margin of error. Stocks finish higher, the Dow up 69 points at the bell. 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
5: It is 3 minutes past the top of the hour in the Panhandle News Network newsroom. Good afternoon, I'm Luke Wiggs. Two 19-year-old men have been sentenced in two separate carjacking cases out of Berkeley County. County Prosecutor Joe Kinzer tells the Panhandle News Network Zion Antonio Hamlet, age 19, of Baltimore, Maryland, was sentenced to a determinate term of 16 years in prison for the felony offense of first-degree robbery. Hamlet's conviction and sentence stems from his involvement in a June 2025 Inwood carjacking that involved the use of a firearm. On Tuesday, Jaden Jerome Robinson, age 19, of Martinsburg, was given an indeterminate term of 5 to 18 years in prison on second-degree robbery charges that stem from his involving in a King Street carjacking in September of 2024 that also involved the use of a firearm. We had some rulings earlier in the week from the State Election Board regarding disqualification requests in a number of different races, one specifically in the Eastern Panhandle, where the disqualification request was dismissed for David Tabb. He's a candidate for the Jefferson County Commission. Tabb, a Mountain Party candidate, filed a certificate of announcement this January stating that he lived in Harper's Ferry. Meanwhile, he reportedly filed a certificate of announcement for the 2024 election, which he lost, that stated that he lived in the Charlestown Magisterial District. More on that story at WVMetroNews.com. A guest on this morning's Panhandle Live was Martinsburg Mayor Kevin Knowles. He reflected on the recent passing of former city mayor Ernie Sparks.
6: I knew Ernie. I knew Ernie personally, and you know, since 2004 when I first started to run for city council here in the city. He was one of the individuals that I sat down and talked with. And for many years, I would come to his home every once in a while, and his wife would let me in, and we'd sit there and talk. And Ernie was in my book, he was a very dynamic individual. I mean, he was very imposing. He was a big in stature. He had a deep voice, just a nice guy.
5: 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No Baltimore Orioles baseball this evening. They're off. We'll begin a series against the Tampa Bay Rays on Friday. Games in that series Friday, Saturday, Sunday, and Monday. Tomorrow's game will be a 7:10 first pitch. You can hear the coverage of that game and coverage of Orioles baseball all season long right here on the Panhandle News Network. Stay tuned. 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
7: Here is your Panhandle News Network forecast. Tonight, expect partly cloudy skies with high humidity and a chance of a few showers later on. The low will be 68. Tomorrow, clouds will give way to some sunshine with a possibility of a brief shower or two. It'll remain humid with the high of 82. With your Panhandle News Network forecast, I'm meteorologist Jason Caterina.

0: from decades back when I was a kid, of driving to the State Fair every year and going to these concerts and all of the events there. I had this little stuffed animal, a little stuffed monkey that I called George, that my daughter, her very first stuffed animal she got was a monkey, and we called her Georgette. And so that's like a little State Fair connection that I have there personally. Kelly, thank you so much. Oh, go ahead. I'm sorry.
1: Yep. No, that's exactly why we do what we're doing, is so people can create memories just like that.
0: Exactly. Generational, that's for sure. And Kelly, we appreciate your time today. Thank you so much for coming on and telling us about all the goings-on at the West Virginia State Fair.
1: Thank you.
0: Oh, thank you very much. Appreciate that. That's Kelly Collins joining us. And I noticed that their website is stateferofwestvirginia.com. Is it officially the West Virginia State Fair or the State Fair of West Virginia? Did I get that wrong the entire time?
2: Well, that's a good question.
0: That would be just like me to get it wrong the entire time.
2: I think everyone just refers to it as State Fair, the West Virginia State
0: Fair. That's what I always have. I hope I didn't get, like, from a marketing perspective, get that wrong. I believe I did some research, and I think if you're going by GPS, you can put in 947 Maplewood Avenue in Lewisburg, and that's the GPS will take you there. So I think that's what you would put in if you're on your way down, 947 Maplewood Avenue in Lewisburg, and that should get you to the West Virginia State Fair. So let's take a break. We'll do a little on the state when we come back.
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11: 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While supplies last, on 81, it's heavy both directions going past Hedgesville Road. And northbound 81, traffic slows halfway Boulevard to right up toward 40. 70 westbound, traffic slows Patrick Street to 340. Slowing at Mapleville Road, and then again when you get to Sharpsburg Pike. After that, to Hancock, it's fine. 15 Leesburg, it's heavy. Heavy when you get to St. Clair Lane, to Point of Rocks, and Mountville Road, Route 9, you're lining up at the Berlin Turnpike. Hillsboro to Harper's Ferry Road, the rest of the ride to Charlestown and Martinsburg, it's good. Westbound side of 340, pretty heavy in Harper's Ferry, and some brief delays in Charlestown as well. I'm Allie Oakley with traffic.
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0: Welcome back to Metro News Hotline. It's time for On This Date. On this date, August 13th, 1962, John Slattery, American actor, was born. He was Ron Serling on The Mad Men. He was born in Boston, Massachusetts. He's 64 today. And here is the wit and the wisdom of Roger Serling.
12: I want the Chinaman out of the building by lunch.
13: Enjoy it. You don't know how to drink, your whole generation. You drink for the wrong reasons. My generation, we drink because it's good. Because it feels better than unbuttoning your collar. Because we deserve it. We drink because it's what men do.
0: On this date, 1967, Bonnie and Clyde, directed by Arthur Penn and starring Warren Beatty and Faye Dunaway, is released.
14: Look, what do you want to do with him then? Hang him. I don't know.
15: Take his picture. And then everybody's going to see Captain Frank Hammer of the Texas Rangers with the Barra Gang.
16: Now, you know, we are just about the friendliest folks you would ever want to meet.
17: Hey, Buck.
18: Yeah?
17: Get the Kodak.
18: I know he's...
17: Hold it.
19: That's Bonnie, Faye Dunaway. That's Clyde, Warren Beatty.
0: Grab the Kodak. That's something you don't hear a lot of anymore. Grab the Kodak. In 1971, Paul and Linda McCartney release Backseat of My Car.

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9: 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While supplies last, on 81, it's heavy both directions going past Hedgesville Road. And northbound 81, traffic slows halfway Boulevard to right up toward 40. 70 westbound, traffic slows Patrick Street to 340. Slowing at Mapleville Road, and then again when you get to Sharpsburg Pike, after that to Hancock, it's fine. 15 Leesburg, it's heavy. Heavy when you get to St. Clair Lane to Point of Rocks and Mountville Road, Route 9, you're lining up at the Berlin Turnpike. Hillsboro to Harper's Ferry Road, the rest of the ride to Charlestown and Martinsburg, it's good. Westbound side of 340, pretty heavy in Harper's Ferry, and some brief delays in Charlestown as well. I'm Allie Oakley with traffic.
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10: That's going to do it for hour number two. Thank you so much for tuning in to Metro News Hotline. We're going to be back in the next hour. Amy Smith is going to join us, formerly of Investors Business Daily. Now she's just the shining pride of Randolph County, and we're taking your questions. We'll be back after this. This is Hotline on Metro News, the voice.
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11: An accused killer due back in court. I'm Lisa Brady, Fox News. And there are reports Luigi Mangione may plead guilty in the federal case against him.
12: Mangione faces two federal interstate stalking charges resulting in United Healthcare CEO Brian Thompson's death, carrying a maximum of life in prison without parole.
11: Fox's Brian Yenis. A guilty plea could scuttle his upcoming state murder trial because in New York has a double jeopardy law. A senior DOJ source tells Fox there is no plea plea deal in the federal case. Just getting word, a jury has been seated for the Las Vegas trial over the 1996 killing of rapper Tupac Shakur. Two Senate Democrats want more information about conditions on an aircraft carrier deployed to the Middle East after loved ones reported several incidents of sailors trying to jump from the ship.
8: Both U.S. Senator Richard Blumenthal of Connecticut and Senator Ruben Gallego of Arizona are now demanding answers from Pentagon officials about the lengthy deployment of the aircraft carrier USS Abraham Lincoln. They're both raising concerns about living conditions aboard ship following 250 consecutive days at sea with repeat activities in the Iran war. The senators' demands come after a report in the Pentagon-operated newspaper Stars and Stripes quoting family members of sailors expressing concerns over living conditions.

0: conditions and mental health.
1: Fox's Evan Brown, the acting Navy secretary, holding a town hall event with family members last week. The Lincoln's original deployment was extended because of the conflict with Iran. Hawaii's Big Island under a hurricane watch for new tropical storm Lala.
2: Those winds come in tomorrow night and Saturday. We're going to squeeze out up to a foot of rain, so flash flooding, mudslides are a big concern. Also, big surf across all of the south and east-facing shores of the chain of the Hawaiian Islands.
1: Fox Weather's Mike Seidel in Hilo. A rare Hawaiian landfall is possible Saturday. 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
5: It is 3 minutes past the top of the hour in the Panhandle News Network newsroom. Good afternoon, I'm Luke Wiggs. Today was sentencing day for Carl Lucht. He's the man accused of violently assaulting his mother in her Martinsburg home in 2024, and she later died of her injuries. 27th Judicial Circuit Judge Deborah McLaughlin in her ruling said she would not recommend parole for Lucht. And in the end, Carl Luck was sentenced to 40 years in prison on the first charge of felony murder in the second degree. On the second charge, felony assault during the commission of a felony, he received an indeterminate sentence of 2 to 10 years. Berkeley County Prosecutor Joe Kinzer tells the Panhandle News Network, Luck technically could be eligible for a parole hearing in 12 years. Sandra Luck's niece, following the proceeding, said they were pleased with the outcome. You can read more in an article at PanhandleNewsNetwork.com. We had guests on this morning's Panhandle Live from the city of Martinsburg as the city was presented last week with their fifth consecutive All-Star Community Award by the West Virginia Municipal League. Here's City Manager Andy Blake.
6: There's 10 awards that are handed out of 230 municipalities in the state. This is our fifth one in a row, so we're very proud about this. This particular award is probably something that no one will see in their lives, but is really important to our employees and us as an organization. It was related to converting our fully health-insured program to a self-insured program with a risk loss captive so we could keep excellent benefits for our employees and also try to reduce the curve of expenditure.
5: You can read more on the City of Martinsburg's Facebook page. The issue of flock cameras has come up recently across the state, but according to Martinsburg Mayor Kevin Knowles, they won't be coming to Martinsburg anytime soon.
7: We do not have flock cameras, and we will not have flock cameras. No, we do have cameras, but nothing with that type of technology. Right now, it's a position of myself. Can't speak for council members. You know, and they would have to convince me otherwise to be able to put that on the agenda for something like that.
5: You can find that complete interview on our Panhandle News Network Spotify page. More Mountaineer talk on the sports line tonight at 6:06, but no Baltimore Orioles baseball. The Orioles off this evening. Baltimore begins a series tomorrow against the Tampa Bay Rays on the road. It'll be a 7:10 first pitch. You can hear the call and coverage of Orioles baseball all season long right here on the Panhandle News Network. From the news desk, I'm Luke Wiggs.
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8: Here is your Panhandle News Network forecast. Tonight, expect partly cloudy skies with high humidity and a chance of a few showers later on. The low will be 68. Tomorrow, clouds will give way to some sunshine with a possibility of a brief shower or two. It'll remain humid with the high of 82. With your Panhandle News Network forecast, I'm meteorologist Jason Caterina.

0: players, I guess now, if that's what we're going to allow, that's cool. Do not send them threatening DMs because they didn't get the yardage that you needed in the third quarter on your instant bet. So that type of thing is happening more and more in the pros. I don't want to see that happening in the college. Yeah, they're getting paid. They don't need to have their life threatened because you wagered money on them getting 36 yards in the third quarter or whatever it might be.
1: The internet is forever.
0: Yeah, exactly. That's
1: and
0: true.
1: The police will find out.
0: That's very true. Let's do this. Let's take a break. We'll come back and we'll wrap up the final segment of the show. We'll be back right after this.
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3: 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There are no accidents. So both directions of 81 going past Hedgesville Road. Traffic's jammed. On 70 westbound, 355 over to 340, traffic's heavy. The rest of the ride to Hagerstown and Hancock, it's good. 15 leaving Leesburg, it's heavy. Heavy into Luckett's. Heavy when you get to St. Clair Lane to Point of Rocks where there's an accident. Route 9 lining up at the Berlin Turnpike after Hillsboro Road to Harper's Ferry Road, traffic's heavy. Then you're fine, Charlestown to Martinsburg, 340, Harper's Ferry, traffic heavy, as well as Charlestown. And there was that accident westbound side of Route 7 before you get to Wickliffe Road, before you get to Berryville. I'm Allie Oakley with traffic.
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4: It is just 8 minutes to the top of the hour. You're listening to Metro News Hotline. I'm Dale Cooper. Thanks so much for tuning in today. Had a great time today on the program. Just wrapped it up with Kevin Kender from BlueGoldNews.com. And Sportsline will be coming up here in about, where are we at here? 14 minutes or so, if my math is right.
5: That's too much math for me.
4: I can do the 60s and the 30s and the 15s and stuff pretty well. And I tried to explain this to my daughter a couple years ago when we were first going through multiplication tables. I was explaining to her how I was so obsessed with football when I was a kid that sevens were the first multiplication table that I got really good at.
6: Oh, okay.
4: And to this day, I am really, really good at sevens simply because I was so obsessed with football when I was a kid that I could do touchdowns in like no time and I could get them out in a hurry.
5: Little did childhood you know that they would change the entire way they do all of the special team stuff, and missing one is a lot more prevalent than it used to be.
4: Yeah, I still kept it to the sevens, but I tried to explain those things to her, and she didn't get my love for football.
5: I don't think kids even do multiplication tables anymore. I think they do some visual math thing that makes zero sense to me.
4: That would be if she attended school. I taught her. She learned math from us, so she knows multiplication tables.
5: See, she'll be a lot better off than the rest of them.
4: She's good at math. So, I mean, whatever happens, she's good at. So, it works. And although I have to say that once I learned new math, because I was the same way with like the new math thing, once I learned what it was that they were doing, which was basically codifying shortcuts that I've done in my head for years, like to learn to do things like on the fly.
5: Sure.
4: Like I sort of understood it, but I still don't understand why it had to be that. You know what I mean? Like why it had to be that way.
5: Listen, I have a degree in education and I do not understand.
4: Yeah, like I think a lot of it was off of like base 10s and different things. Like I understand that. I mean, in my head, I do that all the time when I'm doing stuff, when percentages and different things like that, but I don't understand why that makes any other way wrong. It doesn't make a lot of sense to me. I never understood
5: that. That's why we're here and not there.
4: True, true. That's why you have an education degree and you're doing radio.
5: That's exactly right. Because I'm happier.
4: From my, I wanted to get a couple more from our question of the day out there before we have to leave. Our question of the day was just something that's happened to you or someone you know that could be an X-Files episode from the 304690. My kid described our house before we moved in perfect detail at age 3. Furniture, a dog we never had, all of it. We looked into it, and there was a dog that lived there in that house.
5: Whoa.
4: Yeah, that's pretty good. Yeah, that's not bad at all. And then the last one from the 304689. Let's see. Worked at a bank downtown and had the same customer come in every Friday for 2 years. Same order, same seat at the drive-in. Same order. Huh. Turns out he had been dead for 6 months when somebody finally checked.
5: Yeah. Oh, no.
4: Yeah. All right. I guess so. Was there one? Oh, there is one more. From the 304914, my great aunt predicted the exact day she would pass. Told the whole family a week ahead, wrote it on the calendar herself, and was right.
5: What? This is a great way to end the show here, Coop.
4: Yeah, that's a little weird, I have to admit. All right, we got to get out of here. We're running late. You're listening to Hotline on Metro News.
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6: 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There are no accidents. So both directions of 81 going past Hedgesville Road. Traffic's jammed. On 70 westbound, 355 over to 340, traffic's heavy. The rest of the ride to Hagerstown and Hancock, it's good. 15 leaving Leesburg, it's heavy. Heavy into Luckett's. Heavy when you get to St. Clair Lane to Point of Rocks where there's an accident. Route 9 lining up at the Berlin Turnpike after Hillsboro Road to Harper's Ferry Road, traffic's heavy. Then you're fine, Charlestown to Martinsburg, 340. Harper's Ferry, traffic heavy, as well as Charlestown. And there was that accident westbound side of Route 7 before you get to Wickliffe Road, before you get to Berryville. I'm Allie Oakley with traffic.
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7: Well, now we've done it. What do? We made it three more hours. Thanks for tuning in to Metro News Hotline on this Thursday. Hashtag 180 Club. If you made it with us from 3 o'clock to 6 o'clock, thank you so much for tuning in. But any moment of the program today that you were able to check us out, we really appreciate it. Thank you so much. And I hope you come back tomorrow for our fun Friday edition, hashtag Beer Friday, and so much more on tomorrow's program. Thank you so much for listening today. For Matt Murphy, I'm Dale Cooper, and this is Hotline on Metro News. 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
8: A court appearance for an accused killer. I'm Lisa Lacerra, Fox News. Luigi Mangione, the man accused of gunning down an insurance executive in Midtown Manhattan in 2024, is expected to plead guilty as early as tomorrow morning in the federal case against him.
9: Mangione is facing two federal interstate stalking charges resulting in Brian Thompson's death. He faces a maximum of life in prison. The trial is set to start in January.
8: Fox's Brian Yenes. Mangione has been charged in both state and federal court in New York and still faces the possibility of a trial in the state case. His state trial is set to begin September 8th, but under New York law, a state prosecution could be barred if the federal case is resolved first, but it's not automatic. A jury of 6 men and 10 women have been selected to hear the case against a former gang member accused of planning the killing of Tupac Shakur nearly 30 years ago. Opening statements expected to begin Monday. The Department of Justice says it's found a pattern of sexual abuse at two California women's prisons, the Central California Women's Facility in Chowchilla and the California Institution for Women in Chino.
10: The DOJ finding the California Department of Corrections and Rehabilitation and two specific prisons in the state violated female prisoners' 8th and 14th Amendment rights by failing to protect them from sexual abuse by staff. Officials giving California 49 days to implement mandatory recommendations at prisons, including expanded camera coverage and improved staff training.
8: Fox's Kristen Goodwin, the 5th U.S. Circuit Court of Appeals has restored several parts of a 2021 Texas election law that overhauled mail-in and assisted voting, overturning the block on those provisions issued by a lower court. Wall Street stocks rose to record highs. The Dow gained 69, the Nasdaq plus 214, the S&P up 50 points. The price of Brent crude, the international standard, fell 2.1%. 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
0: When it comes to supplements, two things matter most. 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
3: It is 3 minutes past the top of the hour in the Panhandle News Network newsroom. Good afternoon, I'm Luke Wiggs. Two 19-year-old men have been sentenced in two separate carjacking cases out of Berkeley County. County Prosecutor Joe Kinzer tells the Panhandle News Network Zion Antonio Hamlet, age 19, of Baltimore, Maryland, was sentenced to a determinate term of 16 years in prison for the felony offense of first-degree robbery. Hamlet's conviction and sentence stems from his involvement in a June 2025 Inwood carjacking that involved the use of a firearm. On Tuesday, Jaden Jerome Robinson, age 19, of Martinsburg, was given an indeterminate term of 5 to 18 years in prison on second-degree robbery charges that stemmed from his involving in a King Street carjacking in September of 2024 that also involved the use of a firearm. We had some rulings earlier in the week from the State Election Board regarding disqualification requests in a number of different races, one specifically in the Eastern Panhandle, where the disqualification request was dismissed for David Tabb. He's a candidate for the Jefferson County Commission. Tabb, a Mountain Party candidate, filed a certificate of announcement this January stating that he lived in Harper's Ferry. Meanwhile, he reportedly filed a certificate of announcement for the 2024 election, which he lost, that stated that he lived in the Charlestown Magisterial District. More on that story at WVMetroNews.com. A guest on this morning's Panhandle Live was Martinsburg Mayor Kevin Knowles. He reflected on the recent passing of former city mayor Ernie Sparks.
12: I knew Ernie personally, and you know, since 2004, when I first started to run for city council here in the city, he was one of the individuals that I sat down and talked with. And for many years, I would come to his home every once in a while, and his wife would let me in, and we'd sit there and talk. And Ernie was a very dynamic individual. I mean, he was very imposing. He was big in stature. He had a deep voice, just a nice guy.
3: 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No Baltimore Orioles baseball this evening. They're off. We'll begin a series against the Tampa Bay Rays on Friday. 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Tomorrow's game will be a 7:10 first pitch. 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Stay tuned. 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
13: Here is your Panhandle News Network forecast. Tonight, expect partly cloudy skies with high humidity and a chance of a few showers later on. The low will be 68. Tomorrow, clouds will give way to some sunshine with a possibility of a brief shower or two. It'll remain humid with the high of 82. With your Panhandle News Network forecast, I'm meteorologist Jason Caterina.
14: I don't believe what I just saw.
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16: 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Yes!
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0: 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That guy, TJ Watt.
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